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0: best way to follow the Stanley Cup playoffs is here. 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
7: Teams that are down 2-1 in a best-of-7 Stanley Cup final have an all-time record of 27-30 in Game 4, including 9-8 when on the road. That's the position that the Hurricanes are in tonight, and right now the Hurricanes lead the Golden Knights 3-1 after 1. Just a short time ago, our Billy Jaffe spoke to Hurricanes forward Jackson Blake.
9: All right, Jackson, holy smokes, more action. You can absolutely keep track of. Let's talk, first of all, about the start for you guys, getting up to nothing. You were involved with both the goal and assist, coming off that tough loss the other night. How gratifying was that to start that way?
10: Yeah, I mean, it's always nice when you can have a start like that and come out hot. And I mean, it's been like that both ways in this series so far, I think. But, you know, no matter what the score is, you got to keep going because all the games seem to come down to the last minute and the last wire. So, yeah, great start. And, you know, second periods, we really got to dial in, and hopefully we can this one.
9: Yeah, I was going to ask you about that. You just mentioned that, though. Let's talk about the power play. The efficiency's gotten much better. What's changing your opinion? Your goal wasn't a power play, but it basically was.
10: Yeah. Yeah, I mean, I think it's just, you know, being that shot-first mentality a little bit. I think, you know, on the power play, you always want to look for the pretty play and the backdoor play. I mean, fortunately, Halsey found me on that one. But, you know, you just got to shoot to break them down a little bit, and, you know, you'll get your chances if you do that. So.
9: Lastly, you get a young guy in Bussey in net. How cool is that for him, this opportunity?
10: Yeah, I mean, you saw it last game, too. He was unbelievable. And, you know, all year he was so good for us. So we have a lot of trust in him, and we know what he brings to the table. So, you know, we're excited for him.
9: Thank you for your time.
10: Yep, thanks.
7: That's Hurricanes forward Jackson Blake with our Billy Jaffe. More of our intermission report is coming up next after one period of play in Las Vegas. It's the Hurricanes 3 and the Golden Knights 1. 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
7: Rob Runder at the Sports USA Studios with more of our intermission report. It's the Hurricanes 3, Golden Knights 1 after 1. Logan Stankoven broke the ice at 106. Jackson Blake followed that up at 328 from Hall and Ehlers to make it 2-0 Carolina. Mark Stone then got Vegas on the board at 720 from Theodore and McNabb. And Jordan Staal, captain of the Hurricanes, capped off the scoring in that period on the power play at 1246 from Gostin and Aho, taking us to where we stand heading into period number 2 in game 4. With the Hurricanes ahead 3-1. Coming up after this, we're going to rejoin our John Forslund, Eddie Olczyk, and Billy Jaffe for the second period. 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
9: Sports USA is your home for the Stanley Cup Final. Welcome back to Las Vegas as we get set for the second period of game number 4. John Forslund, Eddie Olczyk, and Billy Jaffe. It's the Carolina Hurricanes that have roared out to a 3-1 lead after 20 minutes. And Billy, their forward lines have been very consistent.
7: Yeah, and in this game they have been. Last game, Johnny, Rod Brindamore used 11 different line combinations, partly out of necessity. The injury to Will Carrier, he only played 6 minutes in that game, but also being down 4-0, he had to mix things up. He doesn't traditionally have had to mix his lines up much this year because his team's been so good. But one line that's been consistent more than anybody, more or less, this year has been Logan Stankoven and Blake and Hall. They had goals in that first period. They combined with 2 goals and 2 assists. 6 shots on goal, Stankoven with 3 of them off his own stick. They seem to really have it going here. Eddie, you talked about Taylor Hall coming out of the penalty box, and what a bounce to him. Tries to go to the forehand. I thought he was actually, after he made that fake, going to maybe try and tuck it roof backhand on goaltender Carter Hart, but he went low on the glove, or low on the blocker, couldn't get it by him. But I really like the way that that line came out and played from the opening shift. I thought they were excellent. The flip side, you guys mentioned, Edsel, you mentioned the Stars.
19: the big guys for Vegas got to get going. Well, I looked at the numbers for Eichel and Marner. Two of the biggest, if not the biggest. No shots on goal. One attempt between the two of them. Eichel was 1-for-3 in the faceoff circle as well. Those two guys keep going. We know about that. But I didn't really hear you guys mention their name much in the first.
20: Yeah, Marner, I thought, Billy, had a couple of chances to fire the puck towards the net and put some pressure on Brandon Bussey. He deferred. And when you come off the type of game that he had the other night, you got the goal-scoring stick, so don't turn down any opportunities.
21: 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Vegas leads the Stanley Cup final, best of seven, 2-1. Game number 5 will be Thursday night in Raleigh, North Carolina, starting with Rob Brinder in the pregame show.

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0: morning to you all. 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It is a hump day, and it is time for Chuck and Buck in the Morning. Sports Radio 93.3 KJR FM. We got you till 10 o'clock. My name is Chuck Powell. Ashley Ryan here as well. 4 hours of sports talk radio coming your way. And let me tell you something. If you ever thought that nobody is... Because there are times... I've been in this industry since I was 19 years old. So this is going to be my 36th year in radio this year. So okay. I've been at it for quite a while. And there are times. There have been times throughout your career. Even now on this big stick called KJR, this legendary radio station in this major metropolitan city, there are times I'm like, is anybody listening?
1: Yeah, I get you.
0: Is there one person listening right now?
1: Did anyone hear what we said?
0: Yeah, I mean, am I just talking up here? Am I just flapping my gums?
1: Well, you are.
0: That's true.
1: But there are people listening.
0: Yeah, so there are times, though, where you go through that. But Ashley, if you ever did have that cross your mind, rest assured there's at least one person listening.
1: Oh, yeah? How do we know? What's your proof?
0: The proof is that the water is ice cold today.
1: Oh, my God. I wasn't expecting anyone in this building to be listening. That's so baffling.
0: I don't know how many are listening. Maybe it's two. Maybe it's 2 million. I don't know, but I guarantee you this. The person in charge of keeping the water cold is listening.
1: Thank you, person in charge of keeping the water cold. Maybe that's Liam?
0: Yeah, I have a feeling it's... Mark?
1: Mark.
0: Who or maybe...
1: Who then maybe talked to Liam.
0: Talked to
1: Liam. And was like, hey, we got to get that water cold. This is an embarrassment.
0: Yeah. And if it is Mark, I just want you to know, this is part of the act here. You know?
1: But also,
0: you talk about your bosses and you talk about your workplace and you make fun of it because what are we going to do? Come on here and just talk about how wonderful all the things are. So, yes.
1: There's the fun in that.
0: Yeah, exactly. So you come on and you lay it on thick about how the water is like bath water. and then the next day you get it fixed. I mean, it is ice cold. Like, well, yeah, I can feel it through the cup on my hand, which I've never felt before. So whatever they did, like if the cold water is 1 to 10, uh-huh, they put it at 11 because it is freezing.
1: The funny thing is, I was leaving my house this morning and I grabbed my water bottle and I thought, ooh, it's not that full. I should probably fill it up here. And then I thought, you know what? I'm just going to have to take a risk with the warm water. I'll put ice in it. And I thought about the warm water and how I was just going to have to deal with it if I finished my water out of my water bottle this morning.
0: Well, never fear, because
1: it's cold AF.
0: We are number one in the market with people's 25 to 75 who are in charge of the temperature of our water.
1: And that's the most important group. If you ask me,
0: we are one out of one. They listen every morning from 6 to 6:20 in the morning.
1: So, Mark, thanks.
0: All right. Well, welcome into the radio show. We got a lot planned for you today. Three big blockbuster guests today to talk about several different topics on the program, plus a few bits that we normally do on Wednesday and so much more. I mean, it is another packed show. That's one thing I take pride in. I pack the show full of so much content that you can't stand it.
1: That's right.
0: All right. And yet, we have to start. We don't have any choice but to start with that wacky-ass game in Maryland last night.
1: What on earth?
0: Oh, jeez.
1: Just when we thought the one before it was crazy.
0: Right. I mean, that's two crazy games that
1: Tuesday
0: the Mariners...
1: Like, hold my beer.
0: Yeah, that the Mariners have won both of them. They won it last night by the final score of 6-5, final score in 10 innings. And there's so many things to discuss, so many little nuggets to break down, which hopefully over the course of 4 hours, we'll get to each one of them, isolating them as we go. But I would just say, as in terms of getting the conversation started, I mean, what we've seen the last two nights are not only crazy wins on the baseball field, the beautiful, crazy game that is baseball, played at its highest level, even though sometimes the level's not so high. And so it's already, I mean, this sport is rife for kind of games like this every once in a while that you can break down. But certainly the headline of the last two nights has been how the new rules of the sport have impacted this game at this level. And I don't know. I don't know. I mean, somewhere I think God's a baseball fan. And he could probably do the aggregate on who really deserved to win the last two games. And yet, because of the new rules of baseball, and we, you know, we had some bad luck last couple of nights, too. We had some bad luck last night, too. But we also had some good luck last night as well. And kind of were given the benefit of the doubt by a few things as well that helped us pull out, eke out another win in Baltimore last evening. But it's been all about really just the new rules that have been implemented into the sport. And a lot of people fought those new rules. A lot of people on this show fought those new rules. I don't want to mention any names, but it rhymes with Lucky Rakobson. A lot of people fought those new rules, and yet we've seen them on full display like never before, and how they can impact the outcome of a baseball game. These were not little minor things that baseball adjusted. Between the challenge heard around the world the night before from Johnny Pareda, which I think won us the game two nights ago, to last night, almost every single rule in some way was on full display to either be taken advantage of or to catch it in the shorts because of it. And we won those two games because the new rules worked to our advantage more often than they did not.
1: Yeah, which is funny because obviously when you're just watching a baseball game, usually you're just planning on watching the game, but it has become such an integral part of the game with the challenge system, with all of the different things that we get to watch, and to see it all kind of happening two games back to back. It's just been interesting that we're coming in and we're not talking about on Monday the Naylor Grand Slam, right? It's not. It's about the challenge.
0: Yeah.
1: And then we're not talking about a Rosarena with a two-run home run. I mean, we will, but that's not the story.
0: No. No, the story are all the close plays that we use technology to try to determine what actually happened.
1: Yeah.
0: Now, I will say this. I mean, because Baltimore, certainly if you're an Orioles fan, you're walking away thinking you got screwed over.
1: Yeah, probably.
0: Because there were two plays at home, which they were probably safe on both of them. The O'Neill play and then the Patrick Wisdom play down the third baseline, where they probably were safe. I mean, it looked like they were safe. But as Aaron and Ryan Roland Smith did a great job of pointing out, the letter of the law is that you can't overturn it unless there is full proof, 100% proof. And so
1: it was the same with that Bliss play at second. I mean, because they called him out.
0: I think he was out, though.
1: Yeah, but it was that close.
0: Yeah, but three close plays, certainly. But the two at home plate where I think they were both safe. I mean, if you're asking me, do I think they were safe or out, I'm going to say, well, I think they were safe. But when you slow it down frame by frame, they called it out on the field, and there just was this much. There just wasn't enough evidence to say. And Aaron nailed it. Like, the dirt that seemed to be showing between Blaze Alexander's glove, batting glove, and home plate was like the difference in whether or not that game kept going or we lost that. Actually, we lost that game or not. And so that sort of thing, I mean, it's crazy. I mean, I guess you would say, if an Oriole fan was complaining to you in the bar, well, they called them out on the field, and so if we didn't have the new technology, then they would have never even challenged it.
1: Yeah.
0: They would have, you know, an old school, so we would have gotten all of those calls anyway. But the fact that we had to go through the experience of, oh my gosh, he does look safe, and yet is there enough, is there 100% proof that his hand is touching the plate before Garver's glove touches the shoulder or the arm or whatever the case may be. I mean, that's what a baseball game came down to on numerous occasions last night.
1: Yeah, and it is. I kept thinking, oh, thank goodness they called him out, because it was that close when you're looking at those challenges and that evidence. It's like, whoo, if they would have called him safe, they would have absolutely both been kept safe.
0: Yep.
1: And so you don't love that a game comes down to things like that.
0: Oh, I loved it.
1: But, well, as a Mariners fan, I loved it. But I'm saying, like, as a fan, yeah, you don't want it always to come down to oh, let's go challenge it. Let's go wait. Now what's the review versus like you just want to celebrate in the moment that call and that's it and we move on. Hmm. But it does add a lot of extra suspense.
0: Oh, man, crazy. And then Garver just wild with the challenges last night.
1: He was like a man on a mission.
0: Well, when you've got two in your pocket in the ninth inning, you get to play a little loose with it. And he just kept... He just kept ticking them off one after another. And at one point, I mean, it was about as much swag as Mitch Garver, I think, can show. He just ran off the field when the strike was challenged by Basayo. And it was a terrible challenge by Basayo. Garver just runs off the field.
1: Yeah.
0: And just is sitting in the dugout. I mean, it was a walk-off challenge. When have we ever seen a walk-off challenge?
1: I've never seen one before. look on Dan Wilson's face, too, as he's, like, just laughing.
0: Yes!
1: Yeah. I was like, okay, I like this.
0: Well, he was laughing at the Tavares play, yeah. Which is another thing that I've not seen before.
1: Yeah,
0: where
1: that was...
0: Leody Tavares had a challenge. I think it was a Garver challenge. And so Tavares, in his head... was working off the fact that he thought that was a ball.
1: Yeah.
0: And he lost track of the count and starts taking off all of his equipment. And they wear a lot of equipment, which I guarantee a lot of old school people were laughing at last night that were watching the baseball game. Ah, that's what you get for wearing so much damn equipment up to the plate. So he's taking off all of his equipment. He steps across the plate because he forgot the count. Meanwhile, there's a 15-second clock running the entire time. And Tavares didn't have time to get his stuff adjusted and gets called out on a strikeout.
1: Which was the best. It was
0: unbelievable.
1: Yeah, and then Dan's just cracking up and then trying to hide it. Like, because who's ever seen that before? No one.
0: I haven't.
1: Yeah, exactly.
0: I have not seen that before. And then you heard some cussing over the television. And I don't know if it was a fan, could have been a fan,
1: yeah.
0: But it might have been the dugout. But they were just irate. Whoever it was, there were several of them, and they were irate over that. But it's like, well, what else do you want them to do?
1: Yeah, that's you got to know the count.
0: He didn't know the count?
1: Yeah.
0: And he forgot that there's a 15-second clock? And so, do we take time? Do we give him a timeout? So that he can put all of his equipment back on and step back into the box? Nope. I mean, otherwise, Dan's going to argue, I would hope, maybe the way he was laughing, Dan would have never thought to even challenge that. I don't know. But, I mean, it's just been on full display between the Parada challenge two nights ago to the numerous review challenges that were just within an eyelash.
1: Mm-hmm.
0: And all three of those went our way last night.
1: Could have easily gone the other way.
0: The Tavares situation, Garver challenging all night long to an incredible rate of success, and the Orioles not having success with the challenge last night. I mean, technology, the new rules of Major League Baseball, full display the last couple of days, and we got an indication. Those, like I said, those were not little minor adjustments to Major League Baseball. Mm-mm. You saw the last couple of days how much the new rules, the new technology that governs the sport can affect the outcome of the game. And even though I guarantee you Oriole fans are waking up this morning feeling robbed by the technology, we use the technology. We just happened to get more calls than you did. The luck swung our way a little bit more than it swung your way last night. And believe me, you got a lot of good luck last night, too. You know, a couple dribblers off the mound that ended up not going foul, stuff like that.
1: Herrera's throw home.
0: Yeah, you had a lot of luck yourself last night. But in terms of the technology, we just won the technology war last night. And that's why we won the baseball game.
1: That's what we need in Simply Seattle to make new shirts. We won the technology war.
0: And then the
1: date. That's baseball.
0: And then the date of the Orioles victory, 6-5 Orioles.
1: That's baseball.
0: Yeah, June 9th, 2026. So just crazy. I mean, just a wild game. Not to even mention, like, Ryan Bliss's heads-up play and his two defensive gems that saved the game. And yet, on both of those plays, Fain pointed out, like, why didn't Bliss just throw to first? That would have been an easier play. I didn't even think about it. I mean, the race to try to beat a very fast Gunnar Henderson to second and then narrowly getting there.
1: Yeah.
0: I thought that was such a great play. It didn't even cross my mind. Well, you probably could have thrown to first.
1: Yeah, I was watching it and the multiple times and never thought that. ever. I was like, oh, thank goodness he did that.
0: And then Bliss makes the game-saving catch down the right field line, and that was phenomenal. And then I stepped by, I'm like, what was Naylor doing on that play? How are you not camped under that? That thing was up there forever. How did Bliss have to save the day, put a cape on and save the day? That was like a routine play for a first baseman. What were you doing on that?
1: Maybe he wanted Bliss to be allowed to be Superman.
0: I don't know, but I mean, just narrowly, both of those plays, just narrowly grabbing that before it came down and hit the grass, and then narrowly getting there before Henderson could slide into the bag. I mean, it was just one of those nights, one of those crazy, crazy-ass nights. And it kind of overshadowed, you're right, the Arozarena home run. The fact that Logan Gilbert had to gut it up like a soldier from yesteryear and throw 10 extra pitches.
1: He went over 100, folks. He went over 100.
0: But he got to, they gave him the green light to go the sixth inning, and it turns out he didn't die on the mound.
1: I was prepared that if he threw 96 pitches, spontaneous combustion.
0: So that was incredible. And then, you know what? And I do want to mention this. And I'll mention it again a little bit later, but considering what he was up against, I had a lot more Dan Wilson screwing up the bullpen tweets thrown at me last night. I don't think he did last night. I mean, under the circumstances, what else was he supposed to do?
1: Who did we have?
0: Yeah, I mean, he got the sixth inning out of Logan Gilbert. That took him out of the organization's comfort zone to begin with. Yep. And then I thought, yesterday when I mapped it out, I didn't remember that Bizzardo had gone back-to-back nights. I thought we had him for last night, but he wasn't available. Munoz wasn't available. They're obviously not going to pitch Brash on back-to-back nights. That's just a rule within the organization right now. And so you were down numerous dudes. And even Ferrer obviously wasn't at his best last night.
1: Right, so, but that's who you'd put there.
0: So he's tired. So, I mean, that's how it needed to, that's how it had to be done. I mean, everything he did, I agreed with.
1: I liked that he put Hoppy in after Gilbert.
0: Push Gilbert in for the sixth. Hoppy comes in for the seventh. And then Spire for the eighth against the potential Henderson-Couser grouping. Yeah. And then you close it out with Ferrer, who didn't get the job done. And if it goes extra, then the Cooper Criswell Phantom IL. To bring up Nick Davila last night, and Davila gets the job done somehow, some way for the save. I don't know how he does it any differently. So, no, I'm not cracking on Dan for what he did last night, because that's exactly how I would have played it under the circumstances. Now, if you want to argue, well, why are we so depleted at this stage of the season that when our relief pitchers have thrown fewer innings than any other team in the American League? Now, that's an argument we could talk about. Now, that see yesterday's 705 segment.
1: Right.
0: See the previous day's 705 segment that we did. I mean, I think a lot of this, we barely have enough to get through a game relief pitching stuff, has a lot to do with we have our two best pitchers in our bullpen on paper, Munoz and Brash, don't pitch enough.
1: Mm-hmm.
0: I mean, when Munoz goes 6 days without pitching recently, I mean, that's somebody else has to pitch. And so if you're not using those two guys, well, yes, you're going to spread thin everyone else. And then when those guys actually do get used and you're not allowed to use them the next day, well, you have so many rules set up, so many walls that you've put up, so many obstacles that it's hard to get through a game. No, we should not be in such a dire situation with our bullpen, especially considering how good our starting pitching has been as of late. We don't have starting pitchers that go out there and go an inning and two-thirds and have to be taken out of the game. I mean, I can't even imagine what the organization would do in that case.
1: Collapse.
0: They might just collapse. They might just quit the game.
1: Yeah.
0: Like, we don't even want to play. We're out of here. We're flying to D.C. I don't know. But, yes, if you want to say Dan's and the organization's past attempts to protect Brash and Munoz, and they pitch so infrequently, and that's led to thinning out the pen, and it puts you in a situation like you were, okay, there's an argument that I can listen to. But under the circumstances, last night, Dan did what he had to do, and that's exactly how I would have played it, and lo and behold, we come away with a victory. We'll talk more about that later, but right now, let's find out what's on tap for the show.
2: Coming up on Chuck and Bud.
3: What? Say what?
2: What's on tap?
3: What?
2: What's on tap?
0: All right, 6-5 win for the Mariners over the O's in 10 innings last night. 36-32 on the season. This is their high water mark. They've matched it. They've not been 500 at any point this year, but they could pull that off tonight. They're back in Maryland for game 3 of a 4-game series, and it will be another 3:35 start with George Kirby going for us and Brandon Young, a right-hander, pitching for the Orioles, and he's pitched pretty well this year. Mariners notes, Colt Emerson didn't play again last night, so that's two straight games for the rookie. Whatever he did to his back, it was it made the organization nervous enough that they gave him some rest, but not so nervous that he's been put on the IL, so I think he's going to be okay. Now, Cooper Criswell was put on the IL, and I almost guarantee you it has nothing to do with injury. That was, we need a pitcher for tonight because we're short in the bullpen.
1: And thank goodness they did.
0: And Criswell does not have any options, and we certainly don't want to lose him, so this is what we're going to do. And I'm sure they told Criswell to limp out of the office. And then Cal Raleigh yesterday in Tacoma homers twice, which I don't know. I think the plan was him to stay in Tacoma all week long, but how many Cal Raleigh homers do we want to see hit in Tacoma before we activate him? That's something we'll talk about later in the show as well. Seahawks mandatory mini camp started yesterday. We'll get a full report from Greg Bell at 7:05. Our Seahawks 1 series continues today at 8 o'clock with our own Dick Fain. The sordid Brandon Sorsby affair continues. I'm going to wrestle that at Reckless at Breakfast at 7:45 today. World Cup week is here. Yes, we might be just 2 weeks away from the World Cup, but we are only one sleep away from the World Cup, and we are only 3 hours away from hearing from Brad Evans, who will join us today at 9. Game 4 of the NBA Finals tonight at 5:30. The Spurs can even things up with the Knicks at Madison Square Garden with a victory. Stanley Cup Final continues to be thrilling. Carolina wins 5-3, but that was really a one-goal game last night. That was just every single game has just been on the edge of your seat, every moment of every game. Carolina wins over Las Vegas 5-3, so that series is even at 2 games apiece as well. We'll talk about all of it, but coming up next, Mariners Morning After on Sports Radio. 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

0: that yours is really more just a pelvic thrusting noise. It's like
1: it's guttural.
0: It's good. Yeah, it's coming from the center.
1: Yeah. Well, yeah. There wasn't one pelvic thrust in the making of that that little
0: really
1: scat.
0: But it's like the noises you would make.
1: You're right. No, I hear you. I just wanted everybody to know there was no there were no animals harmed.
0: That's a relief.
1: Right. Yeah, there wasn't one pelvic thrust at all in that, even though it sounded vulgar.
0: You really made me think you were pelvic thrusting the F out of it.
1: I know. Yeah.
0: I'm proud of you.
1: Theater of the mind. And now... Theater of the Tube.
0: The Tube knew.
1: Yeah. It's Chuck and Ashley with you. It is time for Mariners Morning After, and I'm going to be honest with you. There is no effing way I can recap last night's game in 7 minutes.
0: Not even possible.
1: So, good thing we've already talked about it for 18 minutes today, and it's a good thing we now have baseball brunch, so whatever we miss this time around, we can get to later on in the show. So let's see how I'm going to navigate this. I'll just say that it was one of the more improbable wins of the year, even though the Orioles certainly had their fair share of good luck along the way as well. But in the end, the Mariners do take it 6-5 over the Baltimore Orioles in 10 innings last night. The Orioles really feel like they have wronged the baseball gods after these last couple of days. But there were many times where you were sure that this is just not going the right way. Logan Gilbert was at 58 pitches through two innings on a night that the Mariners desperately needed him to go at least five and hopefully six. And
0: I thought we were screwed.
1: Yeah, and I think everybody did. 58 pitches, and yet he ironed things out. He ended up retiring the last 14 guys he faced. He went into the sixth inning, even though it was at a point where normally a Mariners starting pitcher would be taken out of the game.
0: Yeah, he had 95 pitches.
1: They pushed him into the sixth inning, and lo and behold, he got through it without perishing.
0: A miracle of miracles.
1: And so at that stage, I mean, you're sitting pretty. Gilbert gets you through the sixth. You have three relief pitchers, right, that we can use, maybe four. Alex Hoppe gets the call in the seventh, and he had some bad luck, a goofy little single where Jackson Holliday ran around him, and Naylor got caught in between. And then got a double play ball. So you give up a run that inning, but it felt like it could have been a lot worse. And Hoppe somehow gets out of there with a 4-2 lead at that point. And then in the eighth inning, Spire, terrific. He's been terrific as of late. But in the ninth, Jose Ferrer gets the save opportunity, and he was not on his game. He had to go over 40 pitches in an inning last night.
0: Yeah.
1: We're not going to see him again for a while.
0: And I was worried that because I forgot about Davila. I was like, what are we going to do when we go to the 10th? I just want to go to the 10th to find out what happens.
1: So over 40 pitches, and Ferrer coughs up the lead. He gives up two runs. But believe me, if you didn't see the game, I don't have time to go through it all. There was a chance he could have given up like seven runs in that inning, but he ends up giving up the two. So somehow, almost miraculously, you forced it into extra innings, because I certainly thought we were cooked. Mm-hmm. At that point, Patrick Wisdom makes a perfect play on a ground ball to third base to keep that was the Bliss play at second base where we got out of it there. O'Neill got out at home in that ninth inning as well. Anyway, so the score is tied at four. We go into extra innings, and we, of course, get the automatic runner at second base. And Randy Arozarena, we thought, had put the Mariners over the top for good.
2: Garcia pitching for the first time this series. Fly ball driven deep. It spins O'Neill around, and it's gone! It's gone! It's a home run to lead off the 10th inning! A two-run homer from Randy Arozarena, and the Mariners take the lead right back in Baltimore.
1: Randy Arozarena has been a circus on defense and on the base paths, but my goodness, did he show up this year hitting the baseball. And he's just been our most consistent hitter all season long. He had a great night at the plate again last night, including that two-run homer that just kept carrying over the right field wall for a 6-4 lead. But we were throwing Nick Davila in the bottom of the 10th, because that was the last pitcher that we had that was available to Dan Wilson. Otherwise, we're going to a position player after Davila is done.
0: We don't have Leo Rivas to pitch.
1: They get an automatic runner as well. And Davila's very first pitch hits Blaze Alexander in like the back of the hip. And we've got two on, and then Tavares singles, and now you're sure once again we're going to lose the game. And then we get a pop out to second. We get another for the second time in two innings, a base runner thrown out at home by the narrowest of margins, that replay upheld, and then a strikeout of O'Neill to end the game. And somehow the Mariners win 6-5 with all of that going on. Here's Dan Wilson after the game.
3: You know, just when you think you've seen it all. What a game. You know, you don't even know where to begin on something like this. just to start with, I thought Logan, you know, a rough first two innings in terms of pitch count, but to limit them to one run, I think, is an incredible job. And then to be able to get through six innings was phenomenal. I can't say enough about what Garve did for him tonight behind the plate. Again, the three-run homer, obviously huge, but what he did for Logan tonight, what he did for all our guys tonight, a couple of really key challenges again tonight from Garve that, you know, flipped counts. Really an incredible ball game for him, and a couple of tag plays at home. You know, just an all-around outstanding ball game for Garve. And then offensively, of course, there's, you know, hits up and down the lineup. Randy, obviously, with the big homer there in the extra inning, just going the other way and really driving that ball. You know, the bullpen, incredible job. I thought Juki being able to, you know, once it was tied, being able to shut them down there and get us back in there for the extra inning was huge. That's a great job. You know, again, just a all around up and down great win. You know, Nick, to be able to slam the door there in the 10th to get us the W is huge. You know, after a red eye flight, that's not an easy thing to do. So, good job up and down, and a great win tonight.
1: I mean, I need my nickname guide when Dan Wilson speaks these days. We're not on the inside of all these nicknames you got.
0: Did you say Chucky?
1: Yeah, who's that?
0: I'm assuming Jose Ferrer.
1: I guess. Nick Davila doesn't have a nickname yet. Want to call him Nicky at this point? That's usually what baseball players do.
0: Davy?
1: Yeah, I don't know. Dan with his inside nickname jokes. Yeah. And then Sawhammer came in there and closed it out.
0: That'd be a terrible nickname.
1: Who is Sawhammer? Davila.
0: Yeah,
1: I'm obviously. Sorry. Guys didn't know that? Yeah, we call him Sawhammer. anyway, Mariners win 6-5 over the Orioles in 10 innings. I'm glad he mentioned Mitch Garver, because we haven't spent enough time on Mitch Garver. He was the player of the game, in my opinion. He had a three-run homer earlier in the contest and did all sorts of things with new technology behind the plate. So we will talk about Mitch a little bit later on in the show. We just don't have time now. I at least needed to mention it. And the win goes to Ferrer somehow, and Davila gets the save. So the team can now win three straight against the Orioles, maybe in just as crazy fashion. Same start time tonight at 3:35. They'll be pitching a right-hander, and Brandon Young's having a pretty decent year this year. Meanwhile, the Mariners will go with George Kirby, who's been scuffling as of late. If you get a chance, if you have the access to it, maybe check out the Baltimore broadcast tonight, because you will meet no bigger fan of George Kirby than Hall of Famer Jim Palmer. He loves himself some George Kirby, and he will go on and on and on about it during the broadcast tonight on the Orioles side. So Kirby versus Young, first pitch at 3:35. We have more on this game. ABCs of the M's coming up today at 7:30. Baseball brunch at 8:30. But what a crazy, crazy game. That's your recap for you, and we couldn't even do it justice. Coming up next, Seahawks 1 series returns today, but what did Robert Turbin have to say about Zach Charbonnet yesterday? 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
30: Ah, 1971. It was a simpler time, a groovy time. Soul Train had just started chugging along. Everyone had a lava lamp for some reason. Weeble started to wobble, but as we all know, they don't fall down.
31: It's really something.
30: But it wasn't all Weebles and bell bottoms. There was also the Vietnam War and a growing nationwide movement protesting it.
32: Look behind you. See the thousands marching today.
30: Across the country, people were speaking up. And the more they did, the more they learned about the hidden underbelly of the most powerful law enforcement agency in the land. I'm Ed Helms, host of Snafu, Season 2, Medburg. The story of a daring heist that exposed J. Edgar Hoover's epic FBI snafu. Hear the incredible true story that almost got buried.
33: I was told that it might not be published the next day or might not be published ever.
30: As told by the ordinary citizens who took extraordinary measures.
34: Getting caught was virtually inevitable.
30: To expose J. Edgar Hoover's secret FBI.
0: Many of the techniques were clearly illegal, but justified in the interest of national security.
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3: We're with Dr. Andrew Kopstein from K2 Vision RLE. Dr. Kopstein, is it true 50% of Americans have their lenses replaced by the time they're 75?
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7: Randy Arozarena smacked a two-run homer in the top of the 10th, helped the Mariners beat the Orioles 6-5 in Baltimore. Seahawks back on the field today for day two of mandatory minicamp. Running back Zach Charbonnet, recovering from a torn ACL, was doing on-field work during minicamp yesterday. Hurricanes with a two-goal third period beat the Golden Knights 5-3 to even the Stanley Cup final at two games apiece. I'm Ron DeMoss.
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9: I never know what he's saying.
10: I know, me neither, and that's why I keep playing it, because I'm like, one day we'll figure it out.
11: It's Chuck and Ashley with you. The Seahawks 1 series is something that we trademarked. Don't anybody else ever copy it.
10: Yeah, if we see you out there with a 2 series, we know where you got it.
11: Yeah, Simply Seattle, don't even think about making T-shirts without our faces on it.
10: I want my face on a T-shirt.
11: No, I do. Okay. I do. That's kind of a hint that I want you to make a T-shirt, Simply
10: Seattle. I've got a picture you could use, Simply Seattle.
11: Every June, we have this series throughout June. Once every day, we bring on a different Seahawk insider / analyst that you're probably familiar with, and we have them break down one key Seahawk player for one entire interview. Yesterday, we had Robert Turbin on. I don't know if you even know this. He's in the broadcast world, and he's really good, really mm-hmm. good at breaking it down. The former Seahawks running back. So he joined us yesterday to talk about, and it's his choice. And of course, he went with a running back because he's biased. Zach Charbonnet was his choice, somebody that we might not even see until late October, maybe November. I mean, if things don't go well, maybe December, even though there were reports of him yesterday at mandatory minicamp looking ahead of schedule.
10: Okay.
11: Which we'll talk to Greg Bell about here at 7:05. The part that I want to replay for you from yesterday, Turbin on Sharbs, I asked him at the very end of the interview, what is something about Charbonnet that we're really going to miss while he's out? Maybe something that we don't talk about enough when it comes to his game.
12: Well, I think he's an underrated playmaker. And that's the thing that you miss with Kenneth Walker III. It was just like, you almost didn't know what was going to happen every time he got the ball. And all of a sudden, boom, you know, he's down the sideline, you know, for a 70-yard touchdown or something. Zach Charbonnet has that same sort of playmaking factor to his game. You know, you give him the rock, all of a sudden he's broken a couple tackles, and he's at the third level in space, you know, with a chance to take it to the house. And it feels like whenever the run game may have had a slow start or mm-hmm. not really going well, it was Zach Charbonnet who, boom, broke a tackle, and all of a sudden – the run game, it got sparked because of a big run by Zach Charbonnet. So he's an underrated playmaker, and I think that's what you'll miss the most while he's out.
11: Robert Turbin, yesterday, if you want to hear the entire conversation, you can do so on our podcast at 93.3KJR.com. Robert is a much bigger fan of Charbonnet than I am, and a lot of us are, I think, here at KJR. I like him, but I don't think he can be an RB1. for a Super Bowl champion. I think he's a nice change of pace guy, a handcuff guy that you could give 10 to 12 touches to, and that's about the extent of Charbonnet's effectiveness. But I will say this, for those of us that have not given him as much praise, we do have to acknowledge that point, that there were many times during the course of this season, and I don't know if I'd go as far as calling Charbonnet a playmaker, but there were many times in which the offense got sparked by Charbonnet this past year. When it did bog down, it seems like Charbonnet broke some stuff loose this past season. So I'll acknowledge it. Maybe we don't give enough credit to Charbonnet's ability to come in and change a game, make plays in the middle of a game. And I think we will miss it because I don't think Emmanuel Wilson has that ability.
10: No, and I do think it is, you know, watching him share carries with Kenneth Walker, we probably didn't get the full Charb experience. And I think he was really fun to watch, honestly, especially at certain times. Goodness, he had a lot of burst.
11: Yeah, well, I mean, we all described Walker as that playmaker, but there are going to be some things until Charbonnet's fully healthy that we are going to miss. I mean, he was our tough yardage guy. Many people believe he was our best pass blocker at the running back position, which is very valuable. You got to be able to do that in today's game. And yeah, I think Turbo's right. I think he made more plays than we, who aren't effusive in our praise of Charbonnet. Maybe we don't give enough credit to that playmaking ability of his. So it's going to be interesting. You know, it's going to be Price and Wilson probably until we get Charbonnet back. We're going to have two guys that are new trying to fill that Walker-Charbonnet combo from a year ago. More on the Seahawks 1 series today at 8 o'clock. Dick Thane will join us. We look forward to who he might break down at 8 o'clock. Coming up next, though, more on the Seahawks mandatory minicamp yesterday. Greg Bell will join us at 7:05. 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
38: When 60 Minutes premiered in September 1968, there was nothing like it.
39: We realize, of course, that new approaches are not always instantly accepted.
38: I'm Seth Doan of CBS News, and I'm excited to introduce a new podcast from 60 Minutes called A Second Look. The team at 60 Minutes has spent the last year digging through thousands of tapes, transcripts, and reels of film, and you're about to hear some of the sound that was never broadcast, like 21-year-old Taylor Swift imagining her future success.
40: Sometimes I get really overwhelmed when I think about, like, 10 years from now I'll be 30. What's the sound then? What are the choices I've made at that point? Oh my God, what does my life look like?
38: Then there are the people you may not recognize by name, but who witnessed some of the most important events in modern history. Along the way, I'll speak with some of the legendary correspondents who reported the stories, as well as those whose lives were altered.
41: Your home for the Kraken, the Huskies, and the 12th man. 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
11: Here it comes. Ground ball up the middle. Blitz has it. A foot race. He is out at second. The sprint was on, and Bliss wins to send this to the 10th. So much more burgundy when you just hear the audio. You're not watching it.
10: I know. That's why I was like, oh, that was the most burgundy. We had to play it.
11: It was full frontal burgundy right there.
10: There was a lot of excitement there.
11: Oh, there were a lot of crazy calls last night. Yeah. I think they both handled it really well because that was trying to put your finger on that game. There were plays that we've just never seen before. I mean, the marriage of wacky baseball with new technology and new rules that have been introduced into the game in the last 1 to 5 years. It was never on grander display than it's been the last two nights in Baltimore, Maryland. And last night took the cake over the previous night.
10: Fully agree. Yeah, it was awesome.
11: It was fun.
10: Can't wait to see what happens today.
11: It was awesome because we come away with two wins out of that mess.
10: No, you're angry if you're Baltimore.
11: Yeah, I'm sure the Orioles, I'm sure their manager threw a few things. After the game was over last night. But Mariners do win in 10 innings, 6-5. That was Aaron with Ryan in the background doing stuff. On the call last night on Mariners TV, Mitch Garver homered. Randy Arozarena ended up with the game-winning homer. But really, it was about narrow plays at bases, home and second base. Throughout the latter innings, the Mariners trying to scrape together outs with a beleaguered bullpen that was fatigued and only had four guys available, and even they were not at 100%. And somehow they patchworked together a victory. Ryan Bliss played a big role in that, which we will give Greg Bell the chance to talk about his favorite baseball player
10: Bliss
11: in the world.
10: Bliss fan club.
11: he put together a fan club called Bliss Tex. It's his favorite. Bliss and Texans all
10: like
11: in the same room. So we'll talk about that with Greg Bell here in a matter of moments. But first, let's get to the rest of your headlines brought to you by Frost Brewed Coors Light. Choose chill. 36 and 32 Mariners can go 500 for the first time this year. They'll be back in Baltimore for game 3 of a 4-game series. Another 3:35 start time. George Kirby versus right-hander Brandon Young. Colt Emerson missed 2 straight games with that back injury of his, but he's not been placed on the IL. We'll look at that as good news. Cooper Criswell was placed on the IL yesterday to make room for Nick Davila.
0: I don't think Criswell's hurt.
11: But that could be me just spreading gossip. Cal Raleigh has been hurt, and he's on rehab right now. He was in Tacoma yesterday and decided to hit 2 home runs, including a grand slam for the Rainiers. We are certainly going to talk about that later on in the hour. The World Cup, the week is here. We're one sleep away from some World Cup action 2026. Brad Evans is going to join us on the program today at 9 o'clock. NBA Finals game number 4 tonight at 5:30. Back at Madison Square Garden, the Spurs could break their hearts again and even up this series at 2 games apiece, which is what we're all rooting for. And the Stanley Cup Final continues to be one of the most evenly matched series we've seen in sports history. Las Vegas and Carolina just continue to exchange haymakers, and what was expected to be a defensive series has turned into anything but. They just keep scoring goals, and it feels like they're alternating goals from period to period. Last night, Carolina got an empty netter late to win by 2 whole goals, 5-3 over Las Vegas, and they have evened up that series at 2 games apiece. But the story in our headlines that we're going to discuss with our next guest is going to be Seahawks mandatory minicamp, which was held at the Virginia Mason Athletic Center yesterday, and Greg Bell was there in person to watch it all unfold. Joining us now, our Seahawks insider, Greg Bell. Good morning, sir.
1: Good morning. Throws me off without the musical interlude.
11: Yes, me too. Yeah, I'm with you on that. Yep. Did you soak in all? Did you get your Ryan Bliss bobblehead and your Ryan Bliss jersey out last night and watch him make all the key crucial plays to support your love for him last night?
1: Yeah, I don't know who Ryan Bliss's agent is, but it should be me. I am all for Ryan Bliss. He won the game last night. I know Rosarena hit the home run, but Bliss's dimension, of course, is his speed. And it was his speed that won the game on defense last night, racing to the bag at second, racing to that pop fly and shoot right, racing over to that ground ball the night before. They don't have that. He's the one dimension. I know he's not hitting much, but I just think his speed is something that they can use all over the place. Keep him. Don't send him back. Just keep him.
11: Have you met him yet? I mean, I know you've covered some Mariners stuff.
1: That's what's funny. I haven't. And as much as I keep talking him up, I'm hoping to keep talking him up to the point where I want to go meet him. And he says, oh, I heard you say
11: that. I'll tell you this. If you're a fan of him because of his baseball, wait till you meet him, because he is just a wonderful young man. Just a wonderful young man.
1: I've been told that. I need to spend more time lately in the Mariners clubhouse. But I don't know if you saw the end of the game Tuesday night or whatever night it was.
11: Sure.
1: Monday night, whatever the night was when he first came up, and Brad Adam and he were talking about the fact that Ryan Bliss's bags never made it to Baltimore. They got stuck in Denver somewhere. So he didn't have any clothes. And he and Adam were joking that they're about the same size. And Brad said, oh, I'll take you shopping. What size shoes do you wear? Oh, I wear 10s too. And yeah. Now there's a joke that Brad Adam and Ryan Bliss are wearing the same clothes on this road trip.
11: Well, JP's like his big brother. JP will take him clothes shopping. He's got the funds. All right. Well, Greg Bell is with us, and he's our Seahawks insider, of course. And, of course, you can hear him at 10 o'clock. So we can talk about Ryan Bliss some more at 10 o'clock here today. But we do want to talk some Seahawks football. Mandatory mini camp yesterday. And you didn't have to tell these players twice. Other than a couple of injury guys, everybody showed up yesterday, correct?
1: Correct. DeMarcus Lawrence, the 34-year-old in his 13th season, who could blow it off, but would get fined for doing it now. Although I'm not sure Mike McDonald would fine these guys if he didn't show up. McDonald would. Pete Carroll wouldn't. But Devin Eastern, the rookie seventh-round pick, the nose tackle, was the only one I didn't see anywhere on the field without explanation of where he was. A rookie seventh-round pick probably is excused or has a reason that he's not on the field. He's probably somewhere around the facility. It would be unusual for a rookie to blow off a mandatory minicamp. But, yeah, everyone was there. By far the most surprising thing, Chuck, was right at the beginning of practice, here walks Zach Charbonnet right past me with a trainer, and he goes to the corner field by the lake, and he's doing high hurdler, high step, high knees, lateral movements. He wasn't just walking. He was doing far more. He was doing the rapid fire, chop, high steps. He was doing far more than a guy who had his knee reconstructed less than 4 months ago would probably be doing. Mike McDonald said at the combine to us the last days of February that the surgery went better than the team might have thought, and it's a more optimistic outlook than they originally projected, but he remained coy on a timeline. Oh, I wouldn't have bet against Zach, and if anyone could do it, Zach can. Usually an ACL reconstructive surgery, that's for football players 8 to 12 months. Eight on the very, very optimistic side. He didn't have the surgery because of swelling until mid-February. So 8 months after surgery, you're talking mid-October. Of course, that's well into the regular season. What I'm not drawing conclusions because it's only June and he's in T-shirts and sweatpants and hoodie, but what I saw yesterday suggested he might be beating that estimate and that perhaps he could factor into the early part of the season. We'll see.
11: Yeah.
1: But it was a surprise by far that he was even on the field.
11: A surprise, and yet not surprising from the standpoint of if that to me is like, yeah, if Zach Charbonnet will get back earlier than expected. I don't know. There's just something about his makeup and the way he's wired that even though it's surprising to see him be that ahead of schedule, if anyone would be, Charbonnet would probably be up there at the top of the list for me.
1: Yeah, and McDonald has said that too.
11: Yeah.
1: And practically, pragmatically thinking and speaking, there's a reason for him to get back because this is his contract year. This is the last year of his rookie deal. The Seahawks have a decision. Charbonnet's not stupid. He saw them just draft a running back number one in the first round. Jadarian Price is going to be under a relatively cheap rookie contract for the next 4 years. It's high time for Charbonnet to remind them why they drafted him in the second round a few years ago, why he ran for 12 touchdowns last year. So, I mean, that's not the reason, but he's motivated for sure because he doesn't have it. Just like Kenneth Walker this time last year, Zach Charbonnet doesn't have a football home after this season.
11: What do you mean by Jadarian Price now more like RB1A?
1: Well, in OTAs, he was the clear number two, and he was mostly on the second team offense with Drew Lock. Yesterday, he was far more into the ones. He was alternating at the very end of drills at scrimmages and OTAs. Yesterday, he was getting whole series with the ones with Sam Darnold in the starting offense, and it was much more of a job share. It looked a lot more like Kenneth Walker and Zach Charbonnet that season yesterday. So that was the first time that I saw them adding to Price's first team reps an entire series or two in team scrimmages. So I still would be shocked if he's not the starting running back week one against New England September 9th. If you draft a guy in the first round, that's the plan. The Charbonnet return would perhaps change the dynamics of the starting running back position early in the season, though.
11: Greg Bell is with us, our Seahawks insider. And, of course, you can follow him at G Bell Seattle, and he does have complete coverage of day number one, a mandatory mini camp yesterday, a beautiful day to practice a little football and shells yesterday out at the Virginia Mason Athletic Center, and certainly a lot of other ground to cover, including, and I don't know who to give credit to for this tweet that I saw. It was just at random, but it certainly wasn't an observation I made on my own. Somebody yesterday had just tweeted out, man, is Eamon Worry about the same size as DeMarcus Lawrence, as they were sitting there like sort of standing next to one another? That is kind of incredible that they could have the same body type considering the positions that they play. And so I would ask you, has Lawrence gotten thinner? Has Eamon Worry gotten bigger? And why are they hanging out together so much right now?
1: Well, to the first point, I think it's a little bit of hyperbole. Eamon Worry is much slender, more slender and wiry. They may be similar height, but Tank Lawrence is what he is. He's a tank. It's why they call him that. He's got a huge upper body and shoulders. He looks like a 13-year defensive end outside linebacker. And Eamon Worry looks like a guy who's 22 years old growing into his body. So I wouldn't say they look exactly like. They're just similar in height, I would say.
11: Yeah.
1: The reason DeMarcus Lawrence's biggest value, and he's had huge value on the field, obviously. Another Pro Bowl last year, an edge rusher who was forcing just everything Mike McDonald wanted and more. But his biggest value to this team is his teaching. He does. Mike McDonald said he has never seen, ever in his football career, a guy that practices exactly as the coaches drill it, exactly as they draw it up. He is the prototype of how to do drills, and he pulls guys aside. He pulls Riley Mills aside, the young defensive lineman. He pulled the undrafted rookie from Northwestern, the outside linebacker, aside yesterday. He pulled Nick Eamon Worry aside to work on steps and pass rush and these very picayune minutia drills around medicine balls and around hula hoop rings for leverage and leaning. He spends a lot of time with other players, a guy who's obviously secure in his own craft, but his influence, his umbrella spread of influence across the breadth of the roster. He does it with Gray Zabel and the offensive linemen too. He is a wealth of knowledge that he's not willing to keep to himself. And I ask Eamon Worry about it after practice, and he goes, yeah, this guy teaches me how to win. And he said he does it in a really simple way. It's easy to understand, to not clutter Eamon Worry's mind. Eamon Worry said that he's really wants to refine his game this season. He said he really didn't learn the part of defensive, recognizing offensive formations and knowing what plays might be coming until week 8 or 9 last season. And interestingly, Ernest Jones yesterday, when someone asked him about Nick Eamon Worry, what's the next step he can take, he said, in the classroom. So it's the preparation now, the nuance, the professionalism of being an NFL defensive player that the Seahawks veterans are calling on Eamon Worry to improve upon, and that's natural for a second-year guy. Once you learn the physical speed of the game, the next step is to perfect the mental. But, yeah, DeMarcus Lawrence, it's huge that he's back for this team. I know there were some rumors that he might retire. Mike McDonald has had assurances that he was going to be here. Here he is. He doesn't have to be. He's got 6 kids. He's made $140 million. He's 34 years old. He finally won his Super Bowl, but he's back, and he's fully engaged in teaching.
11: All right, so I take it Devin Witherspoon didn't show up angry at the world that he doesn't have a contract extension like JSN, correct?
1: Yeah, he's smarter than that. No, actually, he was more participating yesterday than he was in the OTAs. He was full go, fully participating in all the scrimmages. He was sitting out most of the 11-on-11 in the OTAs, and it looked like he was trying to save himself from possibly any chance of getting hurt before he signs the contract. It's going to get done. It's going to get done probably around the start of training camp. But in the meantime, he's ripping on Jake Bobo. Bobo took a bubble screen pass, and because you can't tackle and hit, Bobo runs past all the defenders and runs through them down the field. And Witherspoon, who was on the sidelines watching the twos scrimmage, was just screaming at him, "Nah, man, no way that's going to happen in a game." Because, of course, everyone teases Bobo for being slow. We're slower than most NFL players, relatively slow. But, yeah.
11: He's like, Jaguars wanted me, you know. I don't have to put up with this abuse.
1: I had an offer sheet. Yeah. No, it's full Devin Witherspoon, not a malcontent, not upset, no. It's moving along its path. The devil's in the details of a money offer this big. The JSN deal is an anomaly to get done as early as it did. Smith and Jigba talked about that yesterday. But the guaranteed money, when you get it, how much is guaranteed at signing, how much is guaranteed within 12 months against injury, that's why it takes longer for these type of deals to get done.
11: You were there covering this team in 2014, you know, coming off mm-hmm. of their Super Bowl win. And by the way, that was a very successful year. I mean, it was 1 yard shy of mm-hmm. the Super Bowl. So it's not like things fell apart after their first year, but sometimes it does. Sometimes teams win a championship and they don't put it back together. They start coming apart at the seams almost immediately. We've seen it happen before. Why is that not a risk? What was the attitude like on day number one, a mandatory mini camp? What is Mike McDonald putting in place to make sure that this team is just as hungry this year, despite what they accomplished last year?
1: That's a good question, Chuck. These guys are more humble. They have a coach who demands they be humble. Pete Carroll demanded the opposite. He wanted the bravado. He wanted guys to be all about themselves and be the best selves they can be. Go get yours. It worked. And Mike McDonald's way is working too, but it's the opposite in that regard. They've got younger players. Think about it. They don't really have a super-duper star. Yes, Smith and Jigba, just a meteoric season last year and All-Pro and Offensive Player of the Year and the huge contract. Devin Witherspoon, yeah, we think he's a superstar out here. But NFL-wise, nationally, not a gigantic super, not an All-Pro. That Super Bowl team in 2014 for the Seahawks had Richard Sherman and Earl Thomas and Michael Bennett and Bobby Wagner and Russell Wilson entering his prime and Marshawn Lynch and all his persona. Mm-hmm. There were some dudes, and they don't have a lot of dudes like that here. They have a lot of selfless, I don't want to say no name because they're not no name, but they're far less established. They're also not all making gigantic money or about to sign huge extensions, like top of the market extensions. Smith and Jigba and Witherspoon, yes, but everybody else, Legion of Boom was about to go get theirs. And that's not where this team and this defense is. So I see a much different vibe. It was a show with those 2014 team, the bravado and the attitude and the Richard Sherman just mouthing off and fighting with guys. they lost a draft pick because of how much they fought in off-season practices and got fined for it. Not this. This is such a different deal. It's a real testament to Mike McDonald to get 20- and 30-year-old guys who are in a profession where they have to make their money now because it's about to end to be this selfless. It's a real leadership coup. And the stuff he does, the military ethos, the togetherness, the teamwork, it's working. And it's just amazing to watch that he pulled it off in just 2 years. And I keep reminding myself, this is the first time he's ever been a head coach at any level.
11: Yeah.
1: And he's done it better than anybody in the football world.
11: Yeah, I think we got a prodigy here. He's acing the test, his first time taking
1: it.
11: Yeah, he passed the bar the very first time that he took the exam. All right, 30 seconds left. What do you got today at 10 o'clock?
1: We'll talk everything I wrote for the News Tribune and saw yesterday on the field. I'll detail that. I'll talk about Jared Ivey as a new position, for instance, and then go deeper into the roster. 11 o'clock, we're hoping to talk to Bruce Feldman, National College Football guy for The Athletic, about the Brendan Sorsby absolute. I mean, have we ever seen college sports as broken as it is, united against one enemy? We've got one now with Texas Tech. I'll be doing it from the Virginia Mesa Athletic Center. By the way, tomorrow they're going to get their Super Bowl rings.
11: Oh.
1: Yeah.
11: Wow. Hey, it'd be nice if you got one. That'd be nice if they just slipped you one.
1: Yeah. That would be conflict of interest and not very media ethical.
11: Rossini would take one.
37: Off the nightstand.
1: Depending on who the coach is. Not everyone, but depending on who the coach might be.
11: All right.
1: That was a shot across the bow, Ashley. That was
11: a couple of them. Yeah. We're not shy about
37: it. We don't mess around.
11: We're bow shooters. All right, Greg. We'll be listening at 10. Talk to you soon.
1: All right.
11: All right, Greg Thanks. Bell, our Seahawks insider. You can follow him at GBell Seattle there on X. And, of course, he's got complete coverage of the Seahawks for you at thenewstribune.com. Coming up next, ABCs of the M's. Yeah, there's a lot more to get to about the Mariners today. So we'll hop to it next on Sports Radio 93.3 KJRFM.
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8: To the M's here this morning with Chuck and Ashley and Reckless at Breakfast coming your way today at 7:45. ABCs of the M's left off yesterday at the letter O, and O is for Old Garv. And I need people to stop thinking about Old Garv when they're watching New Garv. Okay?
9: Okay. We got a New Garv on our hands.
8: New Garv. New Garv's great. New Garv is exactly what you want a backup catcher to be. But we're still thinking about Old Garv and how much he let us down, because he was supposed to arrive on the scene and he was supposed to be a big free agent addition and he was supposed to destroy left-handed pitching, and he never really did any of those things. Remember, he wasn't even supposed to catch for us.
9: Yeah.
8: He was just supposed to be a designated hitter. Mm. And then, I mean, he was very excited about that, because he told us in our first interview with Old Garv that he believed that all of his injury problems that he'd had throughout his career were the result of how much of a beating he took behind the plate. He wasn't even supposed to catch. He was supposed to be like a third emergency catcher for this team. Well, now New Garv is not making

0: nearly as much money, was brought back, was certainly humbled by a couple of years of not succeeding here. And then, despite the fact that he didn't have the greatest time as a Seattle Mariner in terms of how the fans treated him, he made that very public. He was fought for by Cal Raleigh during spring training. Remember, he'd been replaced. Mm-hmm. We had Andrew Kisner here.
1: Yeah.
0: And so Mitch Garver comes and says, okay, you fought for me, and I did have a great time with this team and these teammates, and I want to be a part of this, and thank you, Cal, and you kept my major league career alive. And then he joined the team fighting for a roster spot, which he won. Mm-hmm. And as a pure backup catcher.
1: Right.
0: So we can't think of new Garv as old Garv. Old Garv was supposed to pound the hell out of pitchers, especially left-handed pitchers. New Garv is just supposed to be a quality backup who the pitchers love to throw to and won't feel like their worlds come apart if Cal Raleigh's not behind the plate and will hit the occasional home run because he does have power. New Garv is sensational because he's brought us so much more than that. He's actually hit since Cal went on the IL.
1: Yeah.
0: New Garv is the best challenger in the world. He's second best statistically going into last night, and he was perfect last night. So he might have overtaken Carson Kelly from the Cubs as the number one challenger in the sport right now. But an over 81% overturn rate right now for Mitch Garver as a challenger, and he was doing it successfully again last night. And New Garv also had a couple of pretty nice tags because despite what they went on and on and on about last night about what a great play Cole Young made from shortstop to home, that was not a great play. It was good play.
1: Yeah.
0: But he threw it to the wrong side of home plate. Mm-hmm. You throw that to the right side of home plate, that's an easy out at home. And Garv had to go across his body to make that tag. So, you know, I mean, backup catchers are what they are. Backup catchers, you don't expect a whole lot out of. And that's the way that we've got to view new Garv. So whatever problems you had with old Garv, you got to put those aside because this new Garv guy is doing a great job on this baseball team this year.
1: Yeah, we got to make room for new Garv.
0: New Garv. New Garv is great to hang out with.
1: He is. I mean, that guy can chug a beer, let me tell you.
0: Yes, and he's going to stay. So I know there's this, what happens when Cal gets back? It's easy. Parade is going to go down to the minors, and new Garv will be the backup because if you let go of new Garv, he's gone. Where Parade still has option rights, and you can hold on to him at Tacoma, and you want to keep all three guys right in your organization.
1: Right, and I don't want to see Parade get sent down, but the last thing I want is to not have all three. So if that's the way we got to do it, then that's the way we got to do it.
0: Hey, nothing wrong with having new Garv on your baseball
1: team. That's right. New Garv, that guy, he's got a winning smile.
0: New Garv comes on the bus like, hey, new Garv, sit by me.
1: Yeah, come here. Hey, no. New Garv's supposed to sit by me today.
0: Meanwhile, like when old Garv came down, they were like, hey, seat's taken. all right. P is for piggyback. Ashley.
1: Uh-oh.
0: I want the piggyback back.
1: Me too. I said this, I'm not that exactly yesterday, but I said, I like the piggyback better than the six-man rotation because we're not saving the bullpen.
0: We get to save the bullpen. If we're having this much, and for the record, and I've already stated this morning, I don't think we should be having this much trouble trying to get our bullpen healthy and available to us.
1: Yeah.
0: I don't know why it's such a challenge right now when our bullpen has thrown the fewest innings of any bullpen in the American League so far. I don't know. It doesn't seem to me like we've had some harrowing moment where a starting pitcher was only able to go an inning and two-thirds, and it shook our world. Right. I think the not pitching Munoz and Brash enough, only saving them for certain opportunities, has forced us to use other guys more frequently, and it's thinned out our bullpen, even though Munoz and Brash want to pitch more, especially Munoz. Mm-hmm. I think that's what's caused this, I don't know what to even describe it, logjam, whatever it is that we have right now where we can't get through a game, we're barely getting through games with enough relief pitching. It stems from the way that the group has been used to this point this year. It has nothing to do with how much they've been used overall.
1: Right.
0: If that makes sense.
1: Yeah.
0: And so if we're going to struggle this much with it, we got a long effing way to go in this season. And if piggyback saves us from using the bullpen and makes Dan's job easier, since this seems to be, you know, the ultimate Rubik's Cube in his life, he can't figure out how to make this work. The piggyback gives you a night every 5 nights, every 6 nights if you get a day off, in which you don't have to use, theoretically, the bullpen at all. Now, I wouldn't put Miller back in that role, right. But maybe I use the two different guys. I don't know. Probably would use Castillo still. But if we're going to struggle this much to get through a week without a day off with our bullpen and having one fewer guy, then maybe it's essential. The piggyback thing worked.
1: Yes, it did. And
0: we won 2 out of 3 games. Both starting pitchers were phenomenal. And the bullpen did get rested a lot more than what it does on an average night in Major League Baseball. So if we're going to struggle this much, if it takes, if we're on June 10th and we're like, our bullpen is taxed, even though they've been taxed least of any bullpen in the American League, then maybe we need the piggyback just to save us from our decisions that we make regarding how much we use our guys.
1: Yeah, I'm all for saving arms. It's a long season, right? We want our guys to be healthy. We don't want anyone to be overused, but I think we're taking it to an extreme. And it seemed, I mean, even in the loss with the piggyback, that wasn't on the pitching.
0: No.
1: So I don't know the argument for six-man rotation versus piggyback. I don't know how anyone could think the six-man rotation is a better option when you look at what the piggyback actually does for our bullpen.
0: I want the piggyback, piggyback, piggyback, piggyback, piggyback, piggyback, back. I want the piggyback, piggyback, piggyback, piggyback, piggyback, piggyback, back. Finally, and quickly, and I do have to be quick. It's a good thing Q is for quick. Ashley?
1: Uh-oh.
0: I realize Cal needs some time down there, but I don't want to waste 2 home run games in Tacoma.
1: No.
0: Like, 5 innings yesterday, he's already hit like 1 to the wall and 2 over the wall.
1: Yeah, he's good.
0: Why wouldn't he be good? Yeah. If he's good, he's good. Yeah. If he looks like he can catch
1: he
0: 9 innings.
1: He says he's feeling good.
0: Like, if he catches 9 innings, I don't know if he's playing tonight. I don't know if they're going to give him a day off. I don't know. But in his next game, if he catches 9 innings and looks good at the plate again, then I say we bring him back in time for Friday. And I have the Rainiers game. I would like nothing more than to have the Cal element on our broadcast on Friday night. But I would rather have him in Washington, D.C. Friday night catching for us.
1: And that's understandable. Yeah. I think if he doesn't seem to be feeling any ill effects, so let's go.
0: Well, I say one more time, he needs to catch 9 innings.
1: Yeah.
0: Give him, you know, they'll probably give him today off. And then tomorrow, I don't know exactly how they're doing it, but I think this is going to be a quick stint for Cal in Tacoma.
1: Good.
0: There's no rule that states he's got to stay down there a week. If he's ready to go and he's hitting better and he looks better at the plate than he has all season long, then let's get him in a Mariner uniform.
1: Giddy up.
0: All right. Coming up next, Reckless at Breakfast on KJR.
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19: From the Fox 13 Weather Center, I'm meteorologist Abby Oconee. High temperatures today in the mid to upper 60s across the greater Seattle area after some soggy pockets and clouds earlier today. We expect increasing sunshine later. Highs in the 80s on Sunday, 92 on Monday.
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0: wish I had time to talk about soggy pockets. Man, I hate soggy pockets.
1: Oh, soggy pockets are the worst.
0: Aren't they? They're an affiliate of damp pants, and I hate damp pants.
1: And I don't like wet socks either.
0: Yeah, originally it was hot pockets were going to be soggy pockets, and people just didn't like to eat them.
1: Because they fall apart.
0: Right, they were just gross and clumpy. So they went with the hot direction, which was a great call.
1: Excellent marketing move.
0: Right. I only have a few minutes, and I'm going to get pretty reckless today, and I don't know how long this is going to take.
1: Uh-oh.
0: So Dick Fain's in the green room right now, getting ready to join us for Seahawks 1 series at 8 o'clock. I hope we don't have to bump him, because I'm going to get pretty reckless here today. We got to talk about the sordid Brandon Sorsby affair that has shocked the college athletics world here. And look, we can all recognize it on its face as this is wrong, this can't be, and how could we let this occur? And we need to cut it out like a cancer and make sure that the Brandon Sorsbys of the world do not impact our collegiate athletics going forward. Okay, so I'm with you, but that's one layer deep. What if I were to say, recklessly, this is a great thing that happened?
1: I don't know how I feel about that.
0: Well, hear me out. It's a great thing to happen because when all of this process started, I warned you all. First of all, Reckless at Breakfast was pretty much 10 years of me warning you what was getting ready to happen with college football and college athletics, and that we're going to have to start paying these players and all of this stuff. I didn't see the transfer portal thing happening. I certainly didn't warn you about that, but I, to a degree, warned you long before the NIL thing became part of our lives that it was coming, and that we needed to be ready to embrace it. We're going to probably have to enter a new college football world going forward to save college football.
1: Mm-hmm.
0: And so I warned you of that. And then I've also said, when it did occur, we're going to go through this period of martial law. We're going to go through this period of the wild, wild west where, man, I mean, everybody's getting shot in the saloon, and how do we keep that from occurring and yet keep college football alive? We don't want to shut down the saloons. They're big money makers. Man, we got to somehow restore order here in the wild, wild west. And so I told you a period of that was coming, and it hasn't, even though I think a lot of people were braced for it, it certainly hasn't prepared us for all the weird things that were going to catch us off guard. Oh, I didn't think that was
1: right.
0: Going to happen, and yet it happened. And yet we've dealt with it. And guess what? The sport has grown. I mean, despite all of our complaining and hand-wringing and everything else, the game is better than ever, more popular than ever. Even though most people that you run into that are college football fans say they hate it and they don't really like it anymore. Okay? And so it has grown. Now, obviously, we can't allow this Sorsby thing to take hold of our collegiate athletes. We can't allow them any kind of room for error to think that they can gamble on their team or gamble on their sport and that that's okay. But when you have something this big, like something that shakes the entire foundation of sports, then it pushes us further from getting out of this period of anarchy, this period of the wild, wild west. This is going to force us to make laws. This is like going up in the saloon and shooting everyone dead. It's going to force us into some governance here. And so I think maybe this is going to be the thing that we needed in order to finally get our arms around it, to recognize we're not dealing with college athletics the way that we used to. Certainly not college football and college basketball on the men's side. We have to treat this differently. We got to treat it more like a professional sports arena in order to preserve something that we all love. And maybe we needed this one big story that everybody could get behind to finally take the impotent NCAA and push them out like a cigarette butt. Finally get rid of them, get them out of the way. They're just standing in the way of progress. And we finally turn this into a commissioner, a set of rules, a collective bargaining agreement, a players association, all of that. We just got to give into this world, and then we can set rules that don't that a judge in Lubbock can't overturn. We can say we have a legal binding agreement that you are not allowed to gamble on college football or anything else while you're in college football. So we can put those rules in place, and then if you break them in your collective bargaining agreement, which your association has signed off on, and everybody has to agree, has to be for the betterment of the sport moving forward so that we can all keep making money and that fans can all keep enjoying something they've grown up with and love dearly. If we can start, if we can put it on paper, and now you're breaking league rules, now some smart-ass judge trying to win favor in Lubbock isn't going to overturn that.
1: Right.
0: So I think maybe this is the final straw that leads us to finally recognizing what it is, what it's no longer going to be.
1: Mm-hmm.
0: We're never going to go back. We're not putting the cat back in the bag.
1: Yeah.
0: And we now need to govern it as it currently is constructed. We've seen enough of the Wild West. There have been too many shoot-ups in the saloons, and it's now time to put laws in place. And then we will start within our own rules, our community of rules, and not the America's rules. In our own community of rules, we will snuff out anybody that thinks they can get away with this kind of behavior ever again.
1: Yeah, and I hate that it has to all get broken in order to get fixed, but if that's what has to happen, that's what has to happen.
0: I think that's what has to happen. I think it had to happen eventually, and so maybe this was the last reckless thing that we needed in order for everyone to wise up. Let's just get the NCAA and just cut them out.
1: Kick them to the curb.
0: They need not to be involved. Even though we all sided with them on this one.
1: Yeah.
0: They obviously can't enforce anything anymore. They have no power. They've always been bad at what they've done. So let's just cut them out completely. At least for the two big sports, men's college basketball and college football, we got to start treating these like professional sports, period. And that's and that requires a commissioner, a league rules, a collective bargaining agreement, a players association, all of that. We just got to give into it. That's got to be the project for the next offseason.
1: Okay.
0: All right. Coming up next, Seahawks 1 Series with Dick Fain, Sports Radio 93.3 KJRF.
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13: A quiet residential neighborhood erupts in chaos. Carmine Galante, the feared boss of the Bonanno crime family, lies dead, his cigar still clutched between his teeth.
14: Masked men walked into Joe and Mary's luncheonette in Brooklyn today and gunned down Carmine Galante, a man believed to be the most powerful mafia chieftain in the country.
13: The execution sent shockwaves through the criminal underworld and set the stage for one of the most pivotal criminal cases in New York City history. From the minds behind the acclaimed television series comes Law and Order: Criminal Justice System. This isn't a scripted drama. These are real stories told by the people who have lived them.
15: My father should have been a dead man.
13: For decades, the mafia had New York City in a stranglehold, with law enforcement seemingly powerless to intervene. But the murder of Carmine Galante marked the beginning of the end. Discover how a group of young prosecutors took on the mafia and, with the help of law enforcement, brought down its most powerful figures. I'm Anasika Nicolazzi, and from Wolf Entertainment and iHeart Podcasts, this is Law & Order: Criminal Justice System.
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0: 8 o'clock hour here on this hump day. Ashley Ryan is here. My name is Chuck Powell. It's great to have you with us as we roll into the second half of our Wednesday edition of Chuck and Buck in the Mornings. We will chat with Brad Evans later in the show. We also have the baseball brunch, a round of sup, and much, much more to cover. But, man, that music has come to mean something. It means it's time for the Seahawks One Series. It's something that we do every June. Once per day, we bring on one of the top minds in all of Seattle to break down one key Seahawk player for one entire interview. And today we've tabbed one from inside the house. Joining us on the program, he is the venerable co-host of the Softy and Dick radio program. Dick Fain now joins us here on Chuck and Buck in the Mornings. Good morning, sir.
1: Hi, Chuck. How you doing?
0: I'm doing. I'm good. How are you doing? What's going on
1: good.
0: With you?
1: Good. I'm better than old Garv, not as good as new Garv. That way.
0: Yeah, well, there's a big gap there, right? Wouldn't you agree?
1: Yes, I would agree.
0: Yeah, you want to wake up feeling like new Garv. You don't want to feel like old Garv.
1: You do. And I've had both. I've had both mornings. There's no question about
0: it. Yeah, for sure. Yeah, old Garv had bad breath. New Garv, smells like cinnamon.
1: Absolutely. That was a really good comparison you made last segment. I wanted to honor you in that.
0: Well, thank you. I appreciate that. All right. Well, Seahawks One Series. So one analyst breaking down one key Seahawk player for one entire interview. We've got our analyst here. It's Dick Fain. And so what player would you like to break down for us today?
1: Number 15 in your program, number one in your hearts. We saw flashes of greatness, and then we saw a whole lot of nothing. That would be wide receiver Torrey Horton.
0: Oh, Torrey Horton. All right. Very good. Very good. What is the role that you foresee for Torrey Horton in 2026? Let's start there.
1: Well, let's hope that all indications that he's coming back in August and will be ready for at least a good portion, if not all, of training camp. Let's just assume those are correct, because this is the longest shin injury I think I can ever remember in the history of shin injuries. So let's just assume that he is back. And I think the thing that jumps out about Torrey Horton is his ability to just find the end zone. And, you know, and taking a look at his history, I mean, this is nothing new. I mean, 47 out of his 315 catches in his football life have been touchdowns. I mean, it's all gone all the way back to high school. I was looking at his high school numbers, and I mean, he didn't catch a lot of passes, but the passes he caught were touchdowns. I mean, 15 of his 37 catches were for touchdowns. He had more touchdown success in college. And then, you know, five catches for touchdowns in 13 receptions last year for the Seahawks. And he also had a kick return for a touchdown. So, I mean, the guy finds the end zone. So I think that's something. And really, that's something that the Seahawks have lacked for a long time. I mean, when's the last time the Seahawks really had a red zone threat that just had a nose for it? So I think that's probably the role for him. It's not going to be quantity necessarily. I don't think we're going to see 70 catches from Torrey Horton unless Cooper Kupp, you know, proves that he just can't play anymore and Rashid Shaheed gets injured or is ineffective. Then maybe Torrey Horton becomes your number two wide receiver behind JSN. But I think for that could be the role down the road a little bit. But for this year, I mean, I think the role is get him in there in red zone situations, hopefully get him, 50-ish targets, 30 catches, 35 catches, and maybe at least match his touchdown output from last year, if not, get up there into 7, 8, 9 touchdown range.
0: Yeah, what did Buddy Ryan famously say or infamously say about Chris Carter before he cut him? All he does is catch touchdowns.
1: And, That's right.
0: Maybe we got the next Chris Carter on our hands here.
1: That'd be nice.
0: That would be really nice. Dick Fain with us, our Seahawks One Series. He's chosen Torrey Horton to break down. I go back to the beginning of last year, and man, we were really worried collectively as a Seahawk fan base and as I think a radio station, do we have a deep threat in our receiving game? Kupp and JSN seem to be the same type of receiver. And of course, JSN went on to become the best receiver in the National Football League last year. And yet we go into this season with Horton having shown that ability and Rashid Shaheed now on the roster. They never shared the field at the exact same time. So do you think that we have, number one, avoided that question mark heading into this year? And then number two, how do you perceive Horton and Shahid sharing a field together?
1: Yeah, and both on offense and on special teams too, right?
0: Yeah.
1: I mean, what's going to be the punt return situation? I would imagine that, you know, I think it depends a lot on the production level of Shahid. I think he's going to get the first opportunity. He's the guy that that you gave the contract to, and you know, he's still got at least one, if not 2 years left on that contract. I mean, it's a 3-year deal, but I mean, I don't think you're going to be paying Rashid Shahid at age 30. A $20 million cap hit in 2028. So it's probably a 2-year contract for Rashid Shahid. And so it just depends. I mean, I watched Shahid yesterday at practice. He actually had a play on the sidelines that I really didn't know that he was capable of making, where it was kind of a little out route and he got right in front of the cornerback, you know, chopped his feet, you know, broke down and got by him. I mean, that to me wasn't something that I'd seen Rashid Shahid do. And we've had a lot of questions from Hugh Millen on really how good a receiver is Rashid Shahid really,
0: right?
1: I mean, and Hugh has always said, hey, he can take the top off. He's an elite return man, but he's just right now kind of a mediocre wide receiver. But I guess you could still get a little bit of improvement from Shahid because it's not like he's been used a ton in his career. And so his balance with Horton, I mean, it's a good problem to have. It's funny because you have a lot of pass catchers on this team that we all know, we all recognize the names, and yet when you really break it down, do the Seahawks really have a legitimate number two wide receiver on their roster? And I think the question is still out there to be had. I mean, we have no idea because Kupp would have been that guy, but he might be old. Rashid Shahid could be that guy, but is he really talented enough at the wide receiver position to be a legitimate number two? Because the number two guy's getting, you know, 90 targets. He's getting 60 catches. He's getting 800 yards. I mean, that's what a number two wide receiver does on a football team. Is it Torrey Horton? Could it be Torrey Horton down the road because he's so young? I mean, Horton's only 23 years of age. He's going to be 23 most of this season. So I think that's going to be fascinating to watch, Chuck, during training camp when Horton comes back, how they use those two guys. Is one simply a replacement for another, or do they use them together? And who becomes, I don't know. I mean, honestly, if I had to guess who's the number two guy in catches this year, I mean, could it possibly be AJ Barner? Could it maybe not even be a wide receiver who gets the most amount of looks and the most amount of catches? Because I really feel like AJ Barner is the next guy on that offense to kind of step up and become potentially that borderline Pro Bowl level player on your offense.
0: Yeah, I wouldn't rule that out myself. Dick Fain with us here on our Seahawks One series. One analyst breaking down one key Seahawks player for one entire interview. And today we're breaking down Torrey Horton, number 15, the wide receiver, who did make an impression last year, no question about it, but he only played 8 games in doing so. 5 touchdowns, but his season ends with that, like you said, the longest shin injury of all time. His college career also ended with an injury, and we didn't get to see him a lot in his last season. I mean, we have to be careful as sports talk show hosts not to take lightly injuries and not to, you know, cast aspersions because we know how physical the game is. But there are some guys, Dick. I mean, C.J. Procise, Rashad Penny. I mean, maybe they did just have bad luck, or maybe they were injury prone and couldn't hold up in the rugged gladiator National Football League. How much of you is a little worried about whether or not Torrey Horton is one of those guys?
1: Well, yeah, I kind of looked bad when I pushed back at Softee in the beginning of the season before this longest shin injury of all time. And Softee's like, well, you know, he's injury prone. I was like, well, what do you mean he's injury prone? I mean, he tore his knee once in college, and that's one injury. Is that really injury prone? And now here I'm talking about the longest shin injury of all time. So I'm still not ready. I don't love the injury prone label. You mentioned you mentioned the poster child. I mean, CJ Procise is the poster child, and Rashad Penny is probably a close second. I mean, those are the poster children for Seahawks injury prone players, and I'm not going to dump Torrey Horton in that boat yet, but if Torrey Horton comes back, plays four games, and has another injury that keeps him out 6 weeks, 2 months longer, then, you know, that might be three strikes you're out right there. And you might get the injury prone label if you get the three long term injuries over the course of 2 years.
0: You know, Hugh talks about this a lot, and I look, frankly, I've discussed this a lot over time as well. Just, you want a wide receiver core that is varied. It's almost like a basketball team. You kind of want a point guard type and a two guard type and a power forward type. You know, and I think that the Seahawks have kind of achieved this with this roster now, with JSN being your superstar, being your Jordan, and then you've got Kupp, and Horton and Shahid and Bobo. I mean, that's a good variety of completely different wide receivers. I think you would agree with that. So when the Rams are doing things to counter what the Seahawks do well by adding to their secondary so aggressively this offseason, have they covered all their bases in your opinion, or have Mike and John stayed a step ahead of them with the versatility they have at this position right now?
1: Yeah, I don't think this is a team that needs to invest a lot of money on a number two wide receiver. I mean, they invested quite a bit on Rashid Shaheed with the contract, and then trading the two draft picks. And that's probably as far as the investment goes, 3 years, $51 million for Rashid Shaheed. I mean, that's a fairly significant investment, but it's more than I thought they would give Rashid Shaheed. But really, you're paying for two players, right? You're paying for a wide receiver that could potentially be your number two guy in targets, and you're also paying for a all-pro level return man. So, I mean, that's got to be factored in as well, because a lot of these number two receivers, most of these number two receivers, aren't return men at all, let alone all-pro return men. So I like the Seahawks wide receiver core. I would call it solid. I would call it deep. The only thing they're lacking, again, is what we talked about a couple minutes ago, is do you have a number two guy, or do you even need a number two guy? Is it okay to, if you're going to get X amount of targets, X amount of yards, and X amount of touchdowns from somebody not named Jackson Smith and Jigba, does it really have to be a number two guy gets this much, a number three guy, a number four, or is it okay to have three or four guys all around the same amount of targets if they have, like you mentioned, different skill sets? And I think they do. I mean, every one of those guys that you mentioned has been productive and has scored touchdowns in different kind of ways.
0: Mm-hmm. No doubt about it. How much do you think we'll see beyond two receivers? I mean, we've just gotten into the modern day world, Dick, where, I mean, four or five receivers at a time, but we've also started to transition a little bit away from that in the National Football League, a little bit more toward running the football. We've got teams with fullbacks on their roster now. We have a fullback on our roster now. And you mentioned Barner and what a step he could take. Well, I got to believe that they believe Arroyo's going to take a step forward as well. So, I mean, there's no way to know this until we get in the regular season, but how much do you think we'll see of double tight end with a fullback being used? I mean, how frequently will we even have more than two wide receivers on a football field if you're the Seahawks, do you think?
1: Well, if Horton's healthy, probably more than we did last year, I would think. We probably won't be quite as run reliant, especially at the beginning of the season without Zach Charbonnet. I mean, when you have Zach Charbonnet and Ken Walker, then, you know, you have no Torrey Horton. I mean, that's a kind of a pound the rock scenario. Don't get me wrong. We're not going to fun and gun it next year. I don't think Sam Darnold's going to be throwing for 5,500 yards next season. But I do think that I think there'll be a little bit more balance in their attack, a little bit more balance in their formations, where you want to get, I mean, obviously JSN's going to be out there. The effectiveness of Cooper Kupp, is he at least as good as he was last year? Does he take another step back? That's going to determine your formations a little bit. And whether they can find a way to get Horton and Shaheed out there together and not be a redundant situation, I think that's going to be a dependent. That's one of the things that I'm really going to be interested in watching this team in training camp, is what do the formations look like, and how much are they going to lean on the running game? Got it to my first chance to watch Price yesterday. And, the thing that jumped out at me at first about him is he seems to be very comfortable in traffic. They were running a lot of things up the middle, and where he'd just kind of, he'd kind of get there, he'd kind of slow down a little bit, he'd see a hole and he'd kind of bounce a little bit. And so, you know, where you see those running backs, sometimes they kind of disappear into the pile and then they pop out the other side. Now, obviously the running back is probably the hardest position to evaluate in a non-contact situation as there is. But, I was at least at first glimpse, if you would have told me, hey, that guy right there, number eight, he was a first round draft pick. And I just watched him yesterday for the first time in person. I could have been like, okay, yeah, I can. I mean, I wasn't like, wow, that guy's unbelievable. But I was like, yeah, I can see how that guy was a first round draft pick.
0: Yeah. Dick Fain is with us as we wrap up this episode of our Seahawks One series. Dick, on Torrey Horton, the wide receiver who made his debut with the team a year ago, 8 games, 13 catches, 5 touchdowns, also returned a punt for a touchdown, looked very comfortable in that role. So scale from 1 to 10. I mean, how big a fan are you of your weapon of choice here today? How good do you think Torrey Horton is, and how good do you think that he could ultimately be as a Seahawk?
1: Yeah, I think high end. I mean, when you're just talking about potential, I'm like a 7.5. I mean, I think he could be a legit, if staying healthy. I don't think he's a number one in the NFL. I do think Torrey Horton could be a legitimate number two wide receiver in the NFL. Okay. And if he stays healthy, I think he could be. I mean, we've talked to Hugh for a long time about him. He is very high on Torrey Horton. It's just the health, right? And so if Torrey Horton gets out of this injury mode, I don't know why down the road, and mentioned already that, I mean, he's 23 years of age and is going to be 23 almost this entire season. So he's got like four seasons of prime before you even start to think about he's going to be heading the other way. I don't see why he couldn't be a 70 catch, 65 catch, 900 to 1,000 yard receiver at some point during that 4-year stretch. It's not going to be this year,
0: right?
1: But it could be when Rashid Shaheed, let's say Torrey Horton explodes over the next couple of years, and the Seahawks say, okay, yeah, we're not going to have a $19 million cap hit in 2028 for Rashid Shaheed. We're going to cut him. And then boom, Cooper Kupp's gone at that time. Boom. All of a sudden, Torrey Horton's your number two behind JSN. And I think Seahawks fans would be really happy about that if they saw the progression over the next couple of years.
0: All right, man. Great stuff. Thank you very much. We appreciate it. Do you got anything special planned for your little radio show today?
1: Oh, you know, it's Wednesday. We've got Michael Florio today.
0: Okay.
1: We got Petros
0: hey, buttholes.
1: Today. And yeah. Hey, buttholes, exactly right. We got to talk to, not just NFL news with Florio. We got to talk about the Brendan Sorsby situation, too. He's been writing a lot about that. That's been the topic du jour. So that means topic of the day for
0: oh,
1: you that don't
0: you.
1: Speak French out there.
0: Yeah,
1: yes,
0: yeah.
1: Exactly.
2: That
1: so
2: we'll have that.
0: Yeah.
1: I think I'll have that. So carry on, ladies and gentlemen. I want to hear more of new Garb.
0: Okay.
1: Again, a lot better than old Garb. I was not a fan of old Garb.
0: Yeah, I know. None of us were. Nobody really was. Not even Miss Garb. All right, man. Thank you. We appreciate you. We'll talk to you soon.
1: You guys.
0: All right. Dick Fain joining us here for our Seahawks One series. Coming up next, we had a hunch. You wanted to hear the baseball brunch today. I mean, there was a lot of wacky stuff that went on in Baltimore, Maryland last night. So, a recap of last night's wackiness on KJR.
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18: In the military, the mission was clear. You knew what to do. Now, the mission has changed. Stepping into civilian life isn't about finding a job. It's finding your purpose.
19: I wanted a career that would leverage the skills and discipline I gained in the military. IT just felt right.
18: My computer

0: This song has been stuck in my head for two consecutive weeks.
1: Well,
0: have you caught yourself at home singing this song?
1: Sure have. Yeah. Except that I only say it as baseball brunch.
0: Good.
1: Yeah.
0: Yeah. Yeah. Well, that's a little adjustment we made to it all. Yeah. Well, it is time for the baseball brunch here on Chuck and Buck in the Morning. Ashley Ryan is here. My name is Chuck Powell. We decided to add a second recap of the Mariners games. We're not going to do it every day, but feels like we need to do it today.
1: I was going to say these last couple weeks, it feels like there's been a lot of games that need a second recap.
0: This one needs a recap because it was crazy. It was the height of baseball's new rules that they've introduced, a lot of them that we resisted as a group, and yet they've turned out to be very good for the game. I mean, we got to give them credit where credit is due. They've improved the viewing of the game, the speed of the game, and they've added a few little elements that I never thought that I would be on the edge of my seat rooting for, like the challenge system.

0: system, which pretty much won us the game two nights ago. And then last night, I don't know if replay won us the game last night because the calls on the field went our way.
1: Right.
0: But to sit there waiting, wondering if several crucial bang, bang plays were going to go Baltimore's way or our way. And if we're being honest with ourselves, you could see how they could have gone Baltimore's way. And we seem to be given the benefit of the doubt of those plays. Plus, Tavares striking out because he forgot what the count was and started removing his equipment and didn't have enough time to beat the pitch clock. I mean, it was quite the display of new modern-day baseball and how it bit one team right in the butt.
1: Well, and you even just get anxious watching, is the manager going to challenge when he's just standing there with his hand up?
0: Yes.
1: And you're waiting. What are they finding out on the phone? What are they finding out on the phone? I mean, even that is like, they're not challenging. Okay, phew.
0: Yeah.
1: I mean, it's crazy.
0: Yeah, it is crazy. And last night's game starred a lot of different people. Randy Arozarena with the big home run in the 10th. Ryan Bliss with his bang-bang defensive plays where he saved our bacon a couple of different times. Logan Gilbert being pushed beyond five innings, and he didn't internally combust.
1: Yeah, he's still alive.
0: Yeah, going six innings last night, and we really needed it considering how thin our bullpen was. But to me, the Baseball Brunch stars Mitch Garver today.
2: High fly, deep left field, flying back and gone! It's a three-run bomb from Mitch Garver, and the Mariners take the lead. They cash it in the fourth inning.
0: Old new Garv hits a three-run homer. He also is the greatest challenger ever put on the face of the earth. He was excellent again last night, and he had some really difficult plays that he made. Three huge tags at home plate, for goodness sake, including one that was not easy from Wisdom that saved the game, and which Wisdom made a great play, too, throwing around the runner and getting it to Newgarv, and Newgarv made the plays last night. I thought he was exceptional last night, and as far as backup catchers go, Ashley, we've got two good ones right now.
1: Yeah, we really do, and it's similar to the pitching situation. Not a bad problem to have, right? We were talking a couple weeks ago, or, you know, what happens when Cal comes back? Who goes away? And it's not as easy as you just pick one. But luckily, Pareda has options, and that seems to be the safer way to go, so you can keep all three.
0: I say we don't let Cal back. That's what I say.
1: Yeah, you're right. What's that guy
0: done? Yeah, maybe sit down there at Tacoma and think about what you've done, Raleigh.
1: That's right,
0: yeah,
1: Cal.
0: Yeah, you're going to have to earn your stripes around here, buddy. We just don't hand things to superstars. So I thought Mitch Garver was exceptional last night, but obviously we were put through the ringer. So was Dan Wilson. So was the bullpen, wondering who had enough gas to get through an inning out of our bullpen last night. Alex Hoppe did okay. Gabe Spire, almost called him Chris, that's his uncle. Gabe Spire was outstanding. Ferrer was not, and we've seen Ferrer be nothing but outstanding since putting on a Mariner uniform, but maybe tired. Maybe the Orioles are just good offensively, but he had to throw over 40 pitches and still could not get the save last night. And as we went to the 10th inning, we had to. We had no choice. And if not for a phantom IL stint from Cooper Criswell, we wouldn't even have had Nick Davila to be able to pitch for us last night in the 10th inning. We would have probably been throwing Newgarv out there.
1: Real excited. I was like, what's going to happen in the 10th? I can't wait to get there.
0: But Davila hits the first batter he faces, and immediately you start thinking, oh, he's pissing down his leg. What does he do? I mean, he doesn't pitch great, but he does end up getting the save, the first of his career. No doubt the most important pitches that he's thrown in his baseball life. And he told us after the game that he barely got to Baltimore.
3: So I had my 2-year anniversary and my girlfriend. We're at Din Tai Fung next to the airport, Seattle Mall. So about 30 minutes north of Tacoma.
4: Yeah.
3: I got a call from JR, AAA manager. He's like, hey, buddy, you're going to head over and you're going to meet the team in Baltimore. He's like, okay. So you're checking a red eye tonight. All right, cool. And I'm thinking, like, kind of reservations at 7:30. This is kind of crazy. 7:45, food's kind of rolling out. Kind of don't know when I'm flying out. But I think it's like 11:50, you know, maybe. Have some time. Get a call from Jack around like 8, and he's like, hey, you're leaving at 10:20. And I was like, 10:20, the mental gymnastics of 30 minutes south. Got to grab my stuff in Tacoma. Then I got to go to Murano, grab my stuff in the hotel. So I ended up having the second clubby, the assistant clubby, bringing my stuff up, meeting me at the departure gate at gate 30 of Alaska Airlines, and I don't have any clothes with me right now. And I'm like, well, I'm on the taxi spot, so I'm probably on play. I don't know what's going on. Hopefully I get in there. Let's see what's up. I'm not too sure. Maybe like 50-50. Not really too sure. We get here at like 6:45. Get into my room. It's like 8 o'clock. I'm like, all right, let's just put the blinds up and get like 4 hours of sleep. I get on the third bus at 2:30, and I'm like, still not active. I'm kind of just like, all right, all right. And then eventually we're in the game, and then I just couldn't believe I was in the game. What am I going to do? It's freaking nuts. I had goosebumps kind of going out there. I was like, this is not real.
4: That's crazy.
0: That sounds like every one of my flights, except I don't have any help.
1: Right, and you end up somewhere with no clothes.
0: That's crazy. Well, he got the job done somehow. Even that was a Houdini act.
1: I know.
0: Hoppy had a Houdini act. Ferrer, I mean, I know he gives up the two runs, but that was a Houdini act not to lose in that bottom of the ninth. And then Davila does the same thing in the 10th. I mean, kind of feels like you stole one. We will take it. Not going to apologize for it. There were several games earlier this year where I thought we couldn't catch a break.
1: Right.
0: So we'll take it, and we will just count on the baseball gods evening things out for us.
1: I think that's how. I mean, when we were having all the bad luck, we figured at one point it's going to turn around for us. So there you go.
0: Yeah, and we had some bad luck too. They had some good luck as well. They had a couple of measly little hits that got their innings started. They had several of those little boosts to their chances last night as well. But it was a wild game, one of the crazier games we've seen in a while, and it's a 6-5 win in 10 innings for the Mariners. So what did we learn today on the Baseball Brunch? We learned that new Garve is better than old Garve.
1: Yep.
0: We learned that defense can win close games.
1: Check.
0: We also learned that Logan didn't die.
1: Thank goodness.
0: That, okay, we can get 10 more pitches out of him, and he won't burst into flames.
1: And at the very least, you can put him in for the sixth and see what happens.
0: And we also learned that technology can be our friend. Why, I'm so inspired by it. I think I'm going to open up one of them newfangled MySpace accounts today.
1: That is a lie. You wouldn't even if it was new. It's about time you got on board.
0: All right, coming up next, we should talk about the NBA Finals a little bit today. 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

0: Way Brad Evans is going to join us at 9 o'clock to talk some World Cup action, some U.S. action, all sorts of action. Lots of action.
1: I love talking action.
0: Especially with Brad Evans.
1: Yeah, that's who you got to talk all the action with.
0: He'll take all that action.
1: Yeah, he will.
0: So that's coming your way at 9 o'clock today. Also some sup at 9:30 today as well. But we've spent no time at all today talking about the NBA Finals. Game number 4 is tonight. Looks like Spencer's going to be joining us tomorrow. Is he going to be joining us anywhere live on location?
1: I believe he will be in New York.
0: Is that right?
1: Yes.
0: Fancy son of a gun.
1: Yeah, he was flying there last night. Unless he flew to San Antonio to just do a watch party at an empty stadium.
0: Mitch isn't going to be there. He's not going to be there.
1: Yeah, that's right.
0: So good. Spencer's going to be able to take in tonight's game, it sounds like, live at Madison Square Garden.
1: That's right.
0: Where are they going to squeeze that giant of a human being? Because it doesn't look like there's any space.
1: Put him in the front row. People can see around him.
0: Okay.
1: Yeah.
0: Maybe Mitch will put him right there on the bench.
1: I was going to say, sit him on the bench.
0: Yeah. Don't wear your silly cowboy hat this time, though.
1: I think you should wear it always.
0: So, NBA Finals tonight, game number 4, and the Spurs have a chance now to even this series up at 2 games apiece, which I give them a chance to do. I don't know why anybody wouldn't give them a chance to do it now that they've gotten a little taste of victory again, and now that they've kind of conquered what was supposed to be an intimidating, you know, environment. Well, I think they kind of figured they kind of hushed that. So for those that weren't giving them a chance to get back into this game, I just think that's silly. And now San Antonio has a little bit of momentum. Maybe the Knicks are just playing too good a basketball right now. And maybe the Spurs will need this experience, a failed experience, in order to get up over the hump next year or the following year or whenever that case may be. But the idea that this series was over with this talented of a Spurs roster, with this freakazoid being the best player on both ends of the floor, I think was preposterous.
1: Yeah, it was ridiculous. And I think a lot of people immediately after they lost both games in San Antonio fully counted them out. But it is a 7-game series for a reason. So,
0: yeah.
1: I mean, I would expect San Antonio to even it up today and head to back to San Antonio with 2 wins apiece and ready to take back and then continue there.
0: You're expecting that, huh?
1: Yeah.
0: Oh,
1: I am.
0: Interesting. Mm-hmm. Two interesting stories around Wemby. Number one is everybody saw it was a flagrant move against the team's other star in Jalen Brunson. He kind of just like grabbed him by the head and threw him on the floor the other day. You know, I think technically he probably should be suspended for such an action the next game. I think we've seen guys get suspended for stuff like that before, but never the featured attraction. So let's put it this way. If they bent the rules for Wemby, I'm glad they did. Because there have been some situations in the past where I'm like, it's the NBA Finals. Are you kidding me? There was a Western Conference Finals, if you remember, involving the Spurs, where the Suns were the favored team. And Robert Horry chucked, pardon the verb, Steve Nash, like into the third row. And it was a horrible foul to the other team's star player. And then naturally, a couple of guys from the Suns step out onto the court, including Amari Stoudemire, and David Stern ruled it as the letter of the law. You can't come out on the court.
1: But you can throw Steve Nash into
0: the stands. But you can't. And so Horry gets away with throwing Steve Nash into the stands scot-free, and the Suns had to play without 4 players in Game 7, including their second-best player in the game. So to me, it's like, man, flush the damn rules. It's the NBA Finals. I realize he shouldn't have grabbed him by the head, and I realize Brunson's a superstar too, but I want to watch Wemby and Brunson play in Game 4. I don't want us to stand on the actual tactical rule that you can't allow that or we'll suspend you for the next game.
1: Yeah, but at the same time, Wemby does have to be careful because this is the second time where he could have been suspended, the elbow being the first time earlier in the playoffs.
0: True.
1: And so I don't think if he does it again, I don't know how they can let him keep getting away with things.
0: Well, it's funny because he gets hounded for, you're not physical enough, you're not physical enough. Everybody's making fun of him for not being physical enough. So you carry that mindset into the net. Well, I'm going to be physical tonight, that's for sure. And then the next thing you know, you're grabbing a guy by his braids.
1: Well,
0: you know, and so I didn't love that he did it, but I love that they're not suspending him for it.
1: Yeah, you don't want the best players out of the finals. The worst.
0: Exactly. So he will play tonight, was not suspended, and we'll see how the Knicks deal with it. Because now the Knicks' little playground rules, they're certainly going to approach Wimby and that kind of conduct a little differently tonight. There's no question about it. There's going to be a retaliation to some degree, whether strategically or, as Jay Williams put it this morning on the air, I would start the game by elbowing him right in the chest. Somebody elbow him right in the chest to remind him, you're not the only one that's going to get away with some stuff tonight.
1: Bud. Yeah, you got to show him who's boss. I would just drill him in the ribs with a fastball. Isn't that...
0: Wrong sport. That's very Bucky of you.
1: Okay.
0: All right, Brad Evans next. 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
5: There's an accident in Renton. This is on northbound 167 at 180th, and traffic is stop and go from almost 212. We're also working with an accident in Tacoma. This is traveling eastbound 16 at 19th with heavy backups from Pearl Street. And we have a new blocking problem in Seattle. This is on James Street at Yesler Way. It's blocking the eastbound lane. That's traffic.
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0: 9 o'clock hour here on this hump day. Thanks to everyone that participated in our little conversation about World Cup coverage yesterday. And now we get ready. We are one sleep away from the World Cup beginning 2026. And of course, Seattle is going to be a major part of that. As a matter of fact, KJR is going to be a major part of that. We will be airing the U.S. Paraguay game Friday night at 6 o'clock right here at Sports Radio 93.3 KJR FM. Paraguay, translated, two guys.
1: Okay.
0: Yes.
1: Oh, like a pair of guys.
0: Right. Uruguay, I'm assuming, is then one guy.
1: Or just when you're calling someone. It's like the informal Uruguay. No, Uruguay.
0: Something like that. But you will be hearing the next guest that we have on the air here on Chuck and Buck during our broadcast coverage as well. Former Sounders great 8-9 years with the Seattle Sounders. Brad Evans now joins us here on the radio program in time for the World Cup. Good morning, sir.
2: Good morning, everybody. How are we doing?
0: We're doing great. How excited are you for this tournament to get underway and for Seattle and yourself to have a part in the theater?
2: Gosh, I mean, this is a long time coming. I mean, yeah. I was 9 years old in 1994 when the World Cup was last held in the U.S. So, and I've missed out on a World Cup, one of the last cuts for the 2014 after doing all the World Cup qualifiers. So that was a bit heartbreaking. But then to hear this one announced, it's finally my opportunity to experience what it's like to have a World Cup in your country, and to attend it is most important, right? This is a once in a generation tournament that's going to be held here, and I'm beyond excited. And to be involved, obviously, doing radio pre, half, and post with you guys is going to be awesome, to come in every day and hopefully be in the stadium for one of the matches. So I'm just excited. The Sounders have a ton of activations with the pier and the barge, and we are working pretty much every day for the next month and a half, really. So it's going to be busy, but also it's going to go by in the snap of a finger.
0: I know of your wound, and I don't mean to pour salt into it. But I mean, I do want to ask Brad Evans, that as a soccer player and you're growing up in America and you know, you become a star at the high school level and then you become a star at the college level and then you play professionally and then you're good enough that you represent the U.S. in several different competitions. And yet the biggest tournament in the world, for you to have come so close to being able to play in it, something I'm sure you dreamed about your entire life. How much does it sting to this day that you got that close and didn't get to participate?
2: Jeez, you said you don't want to pour salt on the wound. And a one-minute diatribe of pouring salt completely on the wound that happened 10 years ago.
0: No, I don't mean to do it, but I think it does. I think it's an interesting story to tell right now, and I had to get it out of you some way.
2: I think it is a tough one. You go through your whole career and then you kind of get this opportunity. You know, my opportunity with the national team came from really nothing. I was kind of a fringe national team player to start. I was on a basically a second team for the Gold Cup tournament in 2009. So I got my feet wet there, but I just kept putting my head down and plugging away. I was never the best player, never the most skillful, but my MO throughout my whole career, and even as a youngster, was just I had to outwork everyone and determination on the field. And yes, you know, to see your ultimate dream get cut short, at the moment it doesn't sting as bad as it does now, understanding when you leave the game that you left something on the table. You know, in the moment you still, you know, you jump on a flight and then you go back to the Sounders and you've got a game the next weekend, so there's not too much time to dwell on those big moments at the time. But now you look back and you realize, wow, it would have been great to, you know, tell the kids one day that I participated in a World Cup. Yes, it would have been amazing. But that's the reality of sports. Yeah. Like you said, it's the percentage of the percentage of the percentage of the percentage is so small. It's when I played, it was 23 guys on a roster out of, you know, 300 plus million in this country, you know, however many million play soccer, you know, growing up. And then you kind of narrow those numbers down. So it's a really big opportunity for anyone in any place around the world. But you learn a lot of lessons through those defeats, I guess you could call them. And so it really allowed me to put my head down and work hard, After that, I did get called back into the national team quite a few times to play in games. So my national team career wasn't done at that point. It was really just the missed opportunity of making a World Cup roster.
0: How have you tended to deal with people that remind you of this painful thing? Do you?
2: Yeah, just kind of avoid them at all costs. Hang up.
0: Never go on their radio shows again, ever.
2: Never go on their radio
0: shows. See them in person and, you know, slide tackle them.
2: Slide tackle. There you go. Slide tackle. Better be wearing your shin guards when I see you next week.
0: Brad Evans is with us. I threw a lot of compliments in there. One of the all-time Sounders greats joining us right here. It's going to be a part of our World Cup coverage for you as well on Sports Radio 93.3 KJR FM. All right, so how important... I mean, we talk about this all the time. I mean, they've talked about this my entire life, the U.S. needing to take that step forward to start being mentioned amongst the great countries in the world at this sport. So how important is this tournament to the U.S. reputation and the growth of its program?
2: Well, look, I think the U.S. has taken leaps and bounds. There's the awesome Vice documentary on YouTube. That's a series that kind of talks about the U.S. men's national team. And it's come up, since the 40s, 50s, first participating in this tournament that started in 1930. The real shift was, 1994. You kind of got the buzz going in the U.S. and then MLS comes around in 1996. And if you think about the rest of the world, what a head start they've had with their domestic leagues consistently for over 100 years, right? You talk about the powerhouses, Brazil, England, Spain, France. These clubs have been around since the 1800s. And consistently, not taking breaks like in the U.S., you had the NASL, you've had A-League, you've had USL, and now Major League Soccer's had a good run for 30 years. That's the biggest thing. And when you look at this roster, there's only 8 players that are domestically from MLS that are playing on this roster. The rest are playing at the biggest teams in the world. You've got AC Milan, Juventus. I mean, you run down the list of guys playing in France as well. Some big, big teams. So you're starting to see a shift, albeit slow. Now, that doesn't mean that the rest of the world has just taken a pause, right? Those players have gotten better as well. So we're still playing catch up in that respect. And now it's time for this group to put it all together with players that, like I said, are playing at some of the best teams in the world. Can they do it as a team? That's going to be the biggest thing. I think in when I look at this team, that there's a lot of fantastic individual players. Ziggy Schmidt used to always tell us, former coach of the Sounders, you can have one piano player, but the rest of us have to carry the piano. And I don't know if I see that in this group. I see a lot of piano players. And when that happens, things don't tend to work out too great. If they can figure out a way to have one guy be the center point and the rest of them do the work, that's what Argentina does with Messi. That's what Portugal will do with Ronaldo. That's why those guys are the best. But this U.S. men's national team needs to figure out a way to have one guy shine and the rest of them do the work to advance.
0: Who's the closest?
2: Tournament's a little bit different, though.
0: Yeah.
2: Christian Pulisic, I think, is the guy.
0: Okay.
2: Right? He's the golden boy. And if he can have a great tournament, he's going to carry this team, much like Landon Donovan and Clint did. They found a way to play together. So the tournament's a little bit different, though. You've got 48 teams instead of 32, so you will have 8 third-place teams that advance. So the chances of the U.S. advancing are pretty high. I suspect they'll get at least 3 points in the group. That'll mean most certainly that they advance into the next round. That's when the real challenge starts. Because if you're a third-place finisher, if you're going to end up playing a first or second-place team from another group, that's going to be the difficult task. Got to pick up points in group play.
0: Brad Evans is with us. So what do we know about Paraguay going into Friday?
2: Yeah, I mean, Paraguay is a strong team. You figure when you talk about South America, you talk about some of the best teams in the world consistently. I mean, the top 3 from South America, Colombia, Argentina, and Brazil, all those teams have a chance to win this tournament. And now you're talking about a Paraguay team that had to go through that qualification with those teams and get results, which they did. You've got an MLS player, Miguel Almirón, who played in the English Premier League. You kind of run down the list of what is going to be a very technical but a very intense team. The last time these teams faced, there was a massive brawl at the end. The U.S. ended up winning 2-1. So there's a little bit of tension in this game stemming from that one about a year ago. It's going to be a difficult challenge for the U.S. because these South American teams, they consistently play in their big tournaments every 2 years. They've got Copa Sudamericana, which all those players play domestically in massive games down there. So when they come together, there's something different about putting on a jersey in a World Cup. I expect, you know, a low-scoring game. And I don't usually make predictions. I don't like to. But I think U.S. being on home soil in Los Angeles, I'm guessing 2-1 just to get off on a good foot. It'll be huge for them to get 3 points.
0: Longtime Sounders great Brad Evans, our guest here as we get you ready for the World Cup. We're one sleep away. It gets started tomorrow, Friday night. U.S. is taking on Paraguay, and Brad Evans is going to be part of our broadcast month here in coverage of the World Cup 2026, which will touch, of course, Seattle throughout the month as well. I'm not as big a soccer fan, Brad, as I am as some of the other sports. And so I don't know. I mean, I always hear about soccer that was a big upset, but when you're talking about a sport where usually the score is 2-1, 1-0, I mean, it's usually within a goal. I mean, how big of an upset would it be if the U.S. were to not get out of their group, or if the U.S. made a deep run into the playoffs? I mean, what's the fine line between something that's in soccer that is expected and something that is shocking?
2: Yeah, great point. I think the more shocking point of or storyline would be the USA not advancing out of the group. I think it's more realistic for these guys to make a decent run in this tournament. It would be a success, I think, if the team makes the quarterfinals. I think you could realistically look at the FIFA rankings. We sit like 17. So if you're thinking quarterfinals, that's a top 16 teams. You're kind of right on par with where your ranking is in the world. Now, if they advance past that, you know, it's possible for sure. They're going to have to show up and show out and play out of their minds. But I think realistically, making it out of the group isn't good enough for this team and the occasion. Now, if this tournament was being played somewhere else, I would think making it out of the group would be a plus. But these guys have higher standards. The head coach, Pochettino's coached some of the biggest teams in the world at the club level. His expectation is that he can take this team on a deep run, and he's a real thinker. He's not like a Jurgen Klinsmann, a prior coach who was just jovial and happy and not really a tactician. This new head coach is a pure tactician, and hopefully he can get this U.S. team on the same page. But since the U.S. is at home, the expectations are much, much higher. Yeah. It would be a massive disappointment, and people would say, oh, yeah, this is typical. The U.S., they get knocked out of the round. They didn't rise to the big occasion. We need to have something happen like 2002, where the U.S. turned some heads and really, you know, you beat Portugal, South Korea, and then you make it to a game against Germany where they didn't have VAR at the time, but what would have been a USA goal to find themselves in the round of eight. That is the expectation for this tournament and this group. Now, there's a lot of pressure with that. Yeah. The whole country hosting. There's going to be an intense amount of pressure on these guys, but they're used to it. Like I said, they're playing at some of the biggest teams in the world where there's probably even more pressure on a weekly basis all year long with those teams. It's now up to them. And, you know, when the draw came out, everyone was clapping, oh, it's Australia, Paraguay, Turkey. But the flip side of that is all those teams are thinking the same thing about playing the USA. Mm. I don't think any of the other teams in the group are saying, oh, that's a potential world champion. Everyone else is thinking, I can beat that team. And so this group is going to be really interesting to watch, because I do think that everyone has a realistic chance of picking up points. It's going to be, you know, who gives up the least amount of mistakes in the game. Like you said, 2-1, 1-0 could be a goal, a PK. And then it becomes a chess match after that, just to survive, to get through to the next round.
0: Who has the best team in the world, in your opinion?
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3: Hello? Hey, who? What's up?
4: Nothing, B. What's up with you?
3: Nothing.
5: What's up? What's up? What's up? What's up?
4: So what's up, B?
6: The segment is called Sup.
7: Ashley came up with it.
8: It was a lot of difficult work.
7: We needed something that wouldn't take up too much lettering on the t-shirts. So,
8: yeah,
7: it's just sup, question mark. And so we ask you to weigh in, 49451. You take control of the programming here, 49451. Sup, as in what's up.
8: Mm-hmm.
7: What's up, Ashley? What's going on with blah, dot, dot, dot, dot. So that's the way it works. We don't normally do it here at 9:30, so I figured I owe you an explanation here as to what's coming your way. What do we have then in terms of questions?
8: We've got this one from the 253. Okay. Sup, Chuck?
7: Yes?
8: How do you think Walter Jones would do against Aaron Donald or Myles Garrett, all in their prime?
7: Right now, not too well. Walter's a little far removed from the game. I think, let's put it this way. As well as anyone that's ever played the game, you know, I think he could handle Myles Garrett for sure. For sure.
8: Okay,
7: I mean,
8: all right.
7: The greatest left tackle arguably against arguably the greatest right defensive end. Yeah, I think Myles Garrett would beat him on occasion, but most of the time, I think Walter Jones wins that. I mean, think about it. I mean, even when a record-setting number of sacks is 23 over 16 games. So that's just a little over, or 17 games. That's like 1 1/3 sacks a game. So most of the time, Myles Garrett gets beat by the left tackle. And so if you have the greatest of all time, yeah, I think Walter Jones, I mean, he's not going to stop him every single time, but he's going to do a better job than just about anyone that's ever played.
8: Mm-hmm. Okay.
7: I think that's fair.
8: Yeah.
7: Walter, in 17 games, Garrett against Walter Jones, if they played 17 times against one another, I promise you, Myles Garrett would not get a record number of sacks. Probably be around eight.
8: Eight. Yeah, that would be a decent.
7: Nine.
8: Okay. So, yeah, he'd do well.
7: Give him nine, which is more than most people got against
8: right.
7: Walter.
8: Right, yeah. Let's see. Sup, Chuck from the 253. What is the biggest rift you've ever had with somebody at a station, and has it ever come to blows?
7: Oh, never has come to blows. It was probably, you know, I said I'd be honest about it. Probably the time with Bucky. yeah, we got into a disagreement with something one time, and he kind of, because Bucky's really large and mm-hmm. can be intimidating, and he kind of like stared me down, and I went off like a Roman candle.
8: Oh,
7: but you're not going to do that to me in the workplace. And he did not like that. But we ended up, I think, in a better place. But it's always there. It's always in the back of our head. So that was probably the biggest rift that we ever had.
8: Well, as Purple Sheet says, I mean, if everybody got along, this would be a boring workplace, wouldn't it?
7: Yeah,
8: we all got along. Well,
7: yeah, so I didn't like him, like, trying to, like, intimidate me physically.
8: Right.
7: And then he didn't like that...
8: You called him out on it.
7: Some of the words that I used.
8: Okay, that's fair. Well, you brought up Bucky, so we've gotten a lot of Bucky questions.
7: Okay.
8: We've got, sup, Chuck and Ashley, where's Bucky? Can we get an update on Bucky? We miss him. And what's up with Bucky participating in a home run derby but not showing up for work?
7: Geez,
8: no, he's on medical leave. So it's not that he's just not showing up for work.
7: Right. Right. I don't know. I mean, I'm glad it was asked that way because... Believe it or not, people are like angry with Ashley and I.
8: Yeah.
7: like we have anything to do with this. Like,
8: yeah.
7: And secondly, you do have to understand there are laws that govern this. They're, with him being on medical leave, it means he can't really contact us and we can't really contact him because it would be seen as us pressuring him. Even if we were just, hey, we missed you, come back. It would be it could be viewed as pressuring him to return to work when he has medical stuff, and that's the reason that he's on leave. So he got an additional extension, so we weren't expecting it to take place. From what we understand, it's nothing to be concerned about, but obviously there are issues enough that he needed another extension to the medical leave. So we don't have really any information, and we don't have any control over it whatsoever, and we really can't do anything about it until he's off medical leave.
8: And we have no idea when that will be.
7: And we don't know when that's going to be. So that's just where we are. You know what? Since it's been brought up, you know how they do things here. When somebody's gone, we're not allowed to talk about them at all.
8: Right.
7: So the fact that we keep bringing him up every show should show you this is not one of those scenarios for those of you that are accusing us of that.
8: Yes, of lying and and covering things up. Yeah. And his ads are still running on the station, just so you know.
7: Yeah, his ads are still running. So, I mean, there's plenty of evidence that suggests that this, you know, we're being forthright with you about all of this. But yes, he's been out for an extended period of time, and we don't know when he's going to be back. And I really don't even know the severity to his reasons for not being here. So we'll find out eventually, and as soon as we have any information, we'll pass it along to you.
8: There you go.
7: Yeah.
8: Let's see. Sup with both of you. When you listen to other shows, do you listen for content, or are you listening for, like, radio technical prowess?
7: Oh, I listen for them to screw up so I can hold it over their heads.
8: I listen, like, in the mornings on my drive-in, I listen so I can argue with them or be like, oh, that's a good point. Oh, come on, you idiots. Like, no, that's not. You know, like, I have my own conversation with them back and forth. When I listen to music stuff, I'm listening like, oh, well, they did that well, or they didn't do that well. How could I use that?
7: Yeah, it's strange because I have not always done sports talk radio. I got away from it. I did comedy radio, music radio for a good chunk of my career. And then I came back to sports at the tail end. And so when I was not a sports talk show host, I would still listen. I would listen to sports talk radio as, you know, and I would get more angry then. Like, you're right. When you are in the business, you're just sort of listening so that you didn't miss anything.
8: Yeah. Make sure you're caught up on everything.
7: You're supporting your teammates.
8: Yep.
7: You want to hear how they're doing and how they handled said subject. And then you also listen for, oh, I didn't think of that angle. Mm-hmm. Either I need to have an opinion on that angle, or I need to either acknowledge it or counter it the next day, something like that. And so, yes, you kind of do use it as a scouting report, if you will, for your own show and what you should be talking about the next time that you crack the mics. And so those three things, I would say, combined. But I'll tell you, though, when I was in the car as a funny morning DJ... You know, morning zoo kind of guy who was just trying to push the envelope all the time with edgy comedy. And then I'd get in the car and I'd listen as just a listener of sports talk radio. Man, for some reason, I yelled a lot more at the car back then. You idiot. What are you talking about?
8: You're a moron, which is probably how people listen to us.
7: Oh, I'm sure.
8: Yeah. From the 206, sup, Chuck? There's always a lot of debate about the best baseball movie of all time, but in your opinion, what is the worst baseball movie of all time?
7: Worst baseball movie.
8: I mean, Mr. Baseball wasn't great.
7: It wasn't bad. I didn't mind that one so much.
8: I would never put it in the best category, though. That's the only one I could really think of might be.
7: Man, I immediately thought the question was going to be, what's my favorite? What do I think is the best? And that's Bull Durham, so I can say that. The worst baseball movie of all time. Oh, boy. I guess what was the one with Napoleon Dynamite and David Spade?
8: Oh.
7: Benchwarmers.
8: Oh, yeah.
7: I'm going to go Benchwarmers. Okay. I'm say Benchwarmers. Oh, not yeah. that about... I watched it from beginning to end, but I saw enough of it that I'm like, I can't take this.
8: Was basketball about basketball or baseball?
7: Basketball was actually kind of funny.
8: Oh, was it?
7: Okay. But that's from the South Park guys. Yeah, it was combining the two. It was,
8: yeah.
7: We're going to invent a sport that combines baseball and basketball.
8: Got it.
7: Yeah, so it was basketball. Then they were the Beers, if I remember correctly. That wasn't terrible. I mean, it was... You know, it was one of those, like, where there are 10, 15 really big laughs, but for the most part, it swung and missed more than it hit.
8: Okay.
7: Yeah.
8: And let's see, I'm going to grab one more here. Oh, gosh.
7: And there's a lot of good baseball movies. I'll say baseball and boxing do the best job of making movies.
8: Yeah, I like baseball movies the best, and football movies. There's a lot of good football movies. From the 253, sup, Ashley and Chuck, how come you guys don't do crosstalk like the other shows? Do you just figure you have too much to cover with the time you have?
7: You know what? That started with when I went to mornings, Puck said he didn't want to do it. He didn't really like doing it.
8: Mm.
7: And so I'm like, well, I'm not going to force you to do it for sure. And then we created One Last Thing, and then One Last Thing I enjoy. I think that's a great way to close out every show. So there was talk about maybe bringing it to our show, and I just told our boss, I like One Last Thing. I don't want to do anything.
8: Yeah.
7: I don't want to do crosstalk.
8: Yeah, it's our little moment to all have something to end on.
7: Yeah, so that was sort of it. I mean, I didn't do it with Mitch, by the way. When I was doing middays, Mitch didn't have me on, so I didn't think it was part of the show. It got suggested. Puck told me that was one of the first things he said, like, hey, I don't want to do crosstalk, so if you don't want to do it either, let's just not do it.
8: Yeah.
7: He wanted to prepare for his show. Right. He wanted to use the last 15 minutes to prepare for his show. So we never did it. So it never started. And then when conversations began about maybe we should do it, I'm like, no, I like One Last Thing to close the show.
8: Yeah.
7: So we're going to stick with it.
8: Love it.
7: That's it. So coming up next, Crosstalk on Sports Radio 93.3 KJR-FM.
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0: All right, final segment of today's radio program. And yes, we do one last thing to close out our show. So what do you got, Ashley?
1: I have no patience for soccer complainers.
0: What do you mean?
2: I don't like to draw a lot of attention to the negative people on the text line, yeah. But we were just looking at text, so it's kind of hard to ignore this. So right before we're going into Brad Evans, we get a complaint day before the biggest sporting event in the world, and we're not even mentioning it. Shameful reporting. Well, first of all, we're not reporters.
0: Yeah, true.
2: Second of all, we were literally in the break before having Brad Evans on to talk 22 minutes of soccer.
0: Yeah.
2: So then I said, we aren't reporters, and you were saying, like, here, look, Brad Evans is on right now as I'm responding back. He said, you promised World Cup coverage, yet it's all Seahawks, Stanley Cup, NBA. No discussion of roster selections, no mention of friendlies, no mention of game performance, anti-soccer bias.
0: Yeah.
2: So then I said, we had an entire segment yesterday where we asked people, what kind of soccer coverage do you want? Like, because we aren't soccer experts. We aren't soccer analysts. So would you rather us fake it?
0: Yeah.
2: That's what I don't understand. Because then if we do that,
0: then you're not going to like the analysis.
2: Then you're just going to be mad and say, you guys don't even know what you're talking about.
0: Right.
2: You're right. We don't.
0: I don't. Yeah.
2: So that's why we're bringing in experts, and we have asked the audience, the majority of the audience, what they would like. And as for your saying that we talked hours, like we're talking hours of the NFL offseason, that's a lie too. We had two segments of the NFL offseason.
0: Oh, we're going to talk the NFL
2: a
0: lot.
2: Yes, we are.
0: Because that's what moves the needle. I mean, we run a business here.
2: Yeah.
0: And the business is that you have to satisfy your customers and you got to get the most people through the doors.
2: Yep.
0: So, like, there's a reason why we talk a lot of football, because it's what most people want to listen to the longest periods of time.
2: Yes.
0: You know, there is a reason that, you know, yes, there's a parfait on the McDonald's menu board, but they're going to promote their cheeseburgers.
2: Right.
0: Okay.
2: Yeah, you can get all that stuff.
0: Yeah. They're going to sell a lot of cheeseburgers, so they talk the most about their cheeseburgers.
2: Yeah. Okay? And also, we talk more baseball, most like right now.
0: Right now, but there's just more stuff happening in the moment right now.
2: Yeah, exactly.
0: And it's great. Know it better.
2: Yeah.
0: So that's why that's happening. So
2: exactly.
0: I'm going to tell you right now, we're going to cover the World Cup as through our prism, and it's just not going to be a lot of analysis from me.
2: Right. I'm not either. I'm not going to fake that I know what's happening on the pitch.
0: I'm just not equipped for it, and you don't want it anyway.
2: I watch it like a casual fan. That's it.
0: I might not even watch it.
2: Oh, see, I will watch it. I do love World Cup, but I'm not going to pretend to know the ins and outs and intricacies of soccer, because that's stupid.
0: Yeah. I want to close with this. You know, Victor Wembanyama, can't wait to watch him play again tonight. I mean, he's thrilling. He's great for the league, and I do like him. I think he's just a well-rounded person for sure. I mean, this is a guy that reads before every game. But
2: and draws.
0: He seems to already be jaded by the entire American media process at age 22. I mean, this is his first long extended exposure to how the NBA is covered, and he already seems to have had it with it.
2: Yeah. Like, he doesn't. He's got a long way to go.
0: He doesn't even want to be a part of it. And this is probably somebody that's going to be in the spotlight for the next 10 years if things go the way he wants them to go. I mean, it took about 10 years for Giannis, for whatever reason, to have had enough of it. And he went from media darling to suddenly jaded and angry. And I think about America. I think that's what he's jaded and angry about. So if Wemby's already there at age 22, I mean, let's face it, he's French. They were kind of taught to, like, look down their nose at us.
2: Well, yes.
0: Here in America.
2: And then Americans say French are snobs and things like that.
0: Right, but they're kind of taught that way. Like our priorities are out of whack and all of that sort of thing. He's reading before games, and people in the league think he's weird for doing it. So I don't know. I don't know where this is going to end up. I don't know how much longer Wemby's going to be lovable, because it kind of feels like he's already drawing his lines in the sands. I mean, he walked away from a Lisa Salter's interview after Game 3 of the NBA Finals, like, just answered a question and left.
2: Well, that's just disrespectful.
0: Yeah, so, I mean, we'll see. We'll see how he's going to handle this going forward, but it looks like he's already kind of drawing the line in the sand, like, I don't want to deal with you people ever. All right, we'll talk to you tomorrow at 6 a.m. Greg Bell is next with Chris Kidd on Sports Radio 93.3 KJR-FM.
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20: Good morning. Happy Wednesday from the Virginia Mason Athletic Center, Seahawks headquarters. 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Choose chill. The Mariners won another game. At Baltimore, 6-5 in 10 innings last night, thanks to Mitch Garver's three-run homer. Our man Ryan Bliss's defense at second base. Patrick Wisdom at third base, throwing out the tying run at home. Last pitcher, Nick Davila's great escape in the bottom of the 10th. It was a really ridiculous game. And then the big hit in the top of the 10th right here.
21: Lifted deep right field. Tavares is looking, and it's gone! A grand slam! Josh Naylor!
20: Josh Naylor's grandson. That was. I thought I was going to get the Randy Arozarena home run in the top of the 10th inning. That's the one that put the Mariners ahead 6-4. Davila held on at the end. Before that, Arozarena home run in the top of the 10th. Right-handed batters are 1-for-38 with just a single against Baltimore's Rico Garcia before Arozarena golfed the low and away a slider from Garcia for the game-breaking home run in the 10th. Game 3 of the 4-game series against the Orioles today, 3:35. George Kirby starts tonight for the Mariners. Out here at Seahawks headquarters, mandatory minicamp, second day of 3 days today. Yesterday, the big story, the one I led with at thenewstribune.com, Zach Charbonnet on the field moving through training drills on a side field. Less than 4 months since he had reconstructive knee surgery. He was doing high knee drills. It was just a sight that he was even out there. Didn't expect to see him doing rapid-fire hurdler drills or any of that stuff on the field, maybe till the end of the summer. All that I saw in practice, that story's up at thenewstribune.com. We'll talk about that in a few minutes before the second practice today that starts in about an hour and a half. The Seahawks, by the way, get their Super Bowl rings in a ceremony here at team headquarters tomorrow night to end their offseason program. Stanley Cup Finals Game 4, another great game. Hurricanes led 3-1. Vegas rallied to tie it. And then this happened late for Carolina.
22: Carter Hart scissors out the right pad. It's loose in front. They score! Jordan Staal down and out. He does it again. Face first on the ice in a desperation play with 13:28 left in regulation. Here in game number 4, Carolina with a 1-goal lead.
20: That's our guy, John Forsman, with Eddie Olczyk on Sports USA Radio's broadcast here on 93.3 KJR. Every Stanley Cup final game is on the radio here on our channel, and you need to be listening or watching because this final is off the hook. Staal, you heard it. John Forsman perfectly describing. Staal was diving head first when he hit the puck while he was falling down. Carter Hart, who had just made a crazy save, was diving trying to save Stahl's shot. It ticked off the top of his glove and into the net. Just supreme effort that really epitomizes the Stanley Cup final. And, man, I mean, it's so much better than the NBA Finals. I'm sorry. The Hurricanes are the third team in the 133-year history of the Stanley Cup Final to score four or more goals in each of the first four games. The others, 1974 Canadiens, the 1970 Boston Bruins, both did it and both won the Cup. Game 5 is back in Carolina Thursday, 5 p.m. again, right here on 93.3 KJRFM. The NBA Finals Game 4 is tonight in New York City. The Knicks lead the Spurs 2-1. Madison Square Garden will be off the hook again tonight. It starts about 5:30 on ABC Channel 4 locally. Last night, 23-year-old White Sox rookie Braden Montgomery became the fifth player since 1900 to hit a game-winning walk-off home run in his Major League debut. It came 2 years and 1 day after Montgomery broke his ankle playing for Texas A&M in an NCAA tournament super regional game. And the World Cup begins on Thursday, 1 p.m., Mexico hosting South Africa in the famous Estadio Azteca in Mexico City. First group stage game here in Seattle is next Monday, Belgium against Mo Salah in Egypt. The best referee in Africa from Somalia was denied entry into this country despite his diplomatic visa to work the tournament. He's headed home instead. The U.S. denied the diplomatic visa and entry to our country possessed by Omar Artan, rated as Africa's best referees. He was going to be the first Somalian referee to referee at the World Cup. FIFA said it's, quote, not involved in host country immigration processes, including visa adjudications. Yet in 2023, when Indonesia refused to grant Israel's under-17 team a visa for the 2023 under-20 World Cup, the FIFA stripped Indonesia of its right to host the tournament and moved it to Argentina. FIFA cartel. Now on with the show for Wednesday.

0: Good morning. Happy Wednesday to you. June 10th. Greg Bell, the News Tribune, out here at Virginia Mason Athletic Center, the Seahawks headquarters. Good morning to Chris Kidd back in the studios in Elliott Bay.
1: Good morning, Greg Bell. Happy hump day. 2 days away from Friday already.
0: Happy NBA Finals day for you. I know that's a big one for you.
1: Yeah, it should be a fun game. Expect the Spurs to fall a little short tonight, and the Knicks take a 3-1 lead.
0: Oh, you think like Monday didn't happen?
1: Yeah, it happened, but I think the Knicks are going to respond. At home, in front of their rabid fans. I expect Cat to play better. Mikal Bridges. The whole team. So it should be a good game again, but I think the Knicks will edge them out.
0: On the show today, the Zach Charbonnet surprise and all I saw and heard the first of three Seahawks mandatory minicamp practices. You'll hear from Jaxon Smith-Njigba about why he got a new NFL Offensive Player of the Year award trophy, how life has changed for him since he signed a record $168 million contract extension for the Seahawks, and more from Jaxon Smith-Njigba on the show. How the six-man rotation the Mariners have gone to is limiting their bullpen and its options. Jose Ferrer found that out last night in a marathon outing. He had to do it. I mean, the only reason Davila was even in the game in the 10th inning is he was the last guy in the bullpen available. They had no one left. That's what the six-man rotation has done to the Mariners' bullpen. At 11 o'clock, I'll have a keyword for your chance to win $2,500 in our nationwide contest, as we do 11 o'clock every day. Also, at 11 o'clock, probably when you hear Jaxon Smith-Njigba, we're trying to get a national college football writer on to talk about the Brandon Sorsby, the fallout of the Texas Tech situation, and what might be next. 11:30, your text in the Tacoma Dodge text line, 49451, like we do every day at 11:30. Ian Furness will then join us before his show right out here from Seahawk headquarters from 12 until 3. I know Arozarena had the home run late last night. I mean, that was the decisive blow. Three-run homer for Garver earlier in the game for five of the Mariners' six runs. But Ryan Bliss, man, two games now. My guy, Patrick Wisdom, Nick Davila again, they won the game last night. Three guys that are not in the plans for the Mariners to defend their American League West title at the start of this season. Ryan Bliss, Patrick Wisdom, Nick Davila. Bliss got Jose Ferrer out of his 42-pitch jam in the eighth inning with this play.
2: Here it comes. Ground ball up the middle. Bliss has it. A foot race. He is out at second base. The sprint was on.
0: Speed kills. That's Aaron Goldsmith, of course, with Ryan Roland Smith exclaiming in the background on the Mariners TV broadcast. That's the dimension Bliss brings, his speed. I mean, you either have it or you don't. And the plays he made last night were because of his speed. He raced to second base. If he doesn't get there first before the runner coming from first to second, the tying run scores in the eighth inning. And then, ninth inning, he races over as a pop fly behind first base that Josh Naylor wasn't going to get. And that could have been the winning run. And Bliss, there was a runner at third and nobody out. And Bliss came flying in from his second base position, caught the ball near the right field line and got to his feet quickly before the runner at third could even think about tagging up and running home. And that saved a run. And then Davila got out of it. A play by Wisdom, a backhanded play, a soft chop to the third baseline. Patrick Wisdom, a big guy, moved to his right against the foul line and in one motion threw home and got the out at home to cut down what would have been the tying run in the bottom of the 10th inning for the Orioles. That's how Davila got his first career save. He's a starter in the minor leagues. He's now been 8 1/3 innings pitching for the Mariners this year. He's yet to allow an earned run. Last night he was pitching after getting on a red eye. He was in Tacoma, Chris, the night before. He got a clubhouse attendant to meet him at SeaTac Airport to get his stuff. He didn't have time to get all his stuff. So a clubhouse guy for the Rainiers met him at SeaTac for a red-eye flight to Baltimore. He gets in at like 8 or 10, 9 a.m. By the time he got to the hotel, downtown Baltimore, it was like 10 a.m. Got a couple hours of sleep, took the late bus for a 6:30 start, about a 2:30 bus from the hotel in Baltimore. Davila gets on the bus thinking, man, this is a whirlwind. I don't even have my stuff. His clothes never made it. So now they got two players in Baltimore. Ryan Bliss, who got his luggage lost, getting called up from Sacramento last weekend, and now Davila, who don't have their clothes. They're both contributing mightily to the Mariners' latest win to keep them two games up in first place in the American League West. But Davila didn't expect to pitch. And he just said, he told the Seattle Times, Adam Jude, after the game, I couldn't believe I was in the game. I kind of blacked out. But he had to be, because there was nobody left in the bullpen. Between that, Wisdom's play at third base, Wisdom told MLB.com beat writer Daniel Kramer, the friend of ours on the show, you try to calm yourself because you don't want to white knuckle it out there, but just kind of be athletic, and you're obviously aware that that's the tying run. By the way, we may think of Wisdom as a first baseman because that's what he was playing when he first came up from Tacoma. But last night was his 285th career game at third base, former Chicago Cubs starting third baseman for a while. He's made 86 major league starts at first base, so he's been three times as often a third baseman in the major leagues, and he looked like it last night with the game on the line. That's what winning teams have to get, Chris, right? Out of nowhere dudes who aren't expecting to contribute. That's how you win titles, when you get massive contributions from injury replacements and guys you didn't have in your plans.
1: Absolutely. You can look at a team that just won a Super Bowl in the Seahawks and what they had with Nicky Mwori, guys stepping up. Gray Zabel, a rookie. So it's important to have these young pieces on your team affecting the game on a positive note. So when you look at it for the Mariners' perspective, you can say, okay, yeah, a guy like Ryan Bliss stepping up. He may not be hitting. He may not be doing all those other things, but it's his hustle to get a guy out in a big moment. It's all these other things that I think can make this team a much more of a contender. Right now, they're still a good playoff team, but we want to see, I know fans want to see this team evolve into that World Series. Like, oh my goodness, they're going to match up well against, I guess, the Dodgers in this scenario. So That's kind of how you want to view this team. And I think they're inching towards that. Obviously, when they get a few guys back, hint, hint, I think they'll be even better. So we'll just have to see how it all plays out. Right now, they're in a good position, and I think they can build from this. And I'm hoping that Ryan Bliss continues to play well and even gets better in terms of hitting and being on base and using his speed elsewhere on the field. Because we saw the best of him, I think, in 2024 when we had the show. He was playing really good baseball. That's how the phrase came up, more Bliss, please, because he was just out there doing his thing night in and night out. And now he's been in a little bit of a up and down, but I think the more opportunities that he gets, I think he will definitely improve from that. And perhaps maybe he can be a cog later on in the season. Who knows?
0: He needs to stick around because he gives them a dimension they don't have with that speed I'm talking about. He can use him off the bench to pinch run and steal a base if you need him to. He can bunt, something that not everybody on the team can do. And the defense. This defense has been suspect.
1: Yeah,
0: throughout most of the season.
1: And now the defense is changing outcomes. Yeah, Ryan Bliss making game-saving plays. You mentioned Patrick Wisdom throwing out runners, going home two times. Mitch Garver, difficult tags. And I think also Cole Young has had some stuff as a shortstop. So I'm really liking what I'm seeing. And then Randy Rosarena, he's becoming this engine for this team emotion-wise. So the energy, patience, and that clutch hitting, I'm just excited just to see these other guys stepping up and absent of two players that are like, man, we could really use them, and then the list can go on. So there's still some concerns, but I don't want to worry about that. They did win last night, so let's not worry about the L's and look at what they're doing now, and hopefully they can stack those good plays and make them into a long-term thing instead of, oh, they won three games in a row, and now they take two steps back.
0: Four games over 500, correcting what I said from a moment ago, they're now three games up in the American League West because Texas lost last night. Texas now two games under 500. The Mariners four games on the plus side of 500, so that's a three-game lead in the American League West. But let's talk about this six-man rotation. We talk about that piggybacking and between Castillo and Miller, and now it's six-man because they're playing 16 games in 17 days. What no one's really talking about is what the effect of the six-man rotation has on the bullpen. You count to six starters means there's one fewer dude in the bullpen. Plus the Mariners' rules on how they use their relievers, how they won't use relievers on some back-to-back days, limiting and won't have them start new innings by and large, most of their guys. The M's are already a man short with rules in the bullpen, And Jose Ferrer had to wear that last night. Ferrer's been awesome all season. Of course, the left-hander, the Nationals closer last season that they got in the offseason trade, he had to throw 42 pitches last night. And manager Dan Wilson had to leave him out there while he allowed 3 hits and 2 runs in the 8th inning and misplayed a ground ball when all he had to do was get an out with the lead. The Orioles ended up tying the game, in the bottom of the 9th to force extra innings against Ferrer. But he had to stay out there for 42 pitches because they didn't have anybody else. Last night was just the second time in 33 appearances this season that Ferrer had allowed 2 runs and as many as 3 hits in an outing. Cooper Criswell has had to pitch multiple high-leverage innings. 42 pitches last night for Ferrer was 13 more than his previous season high. He's now in his 30s. That's not something you want to do with a guy, late-inning reliever. They've been reluctant to use Gabe Spire and Matt Brash on consecutive nights coming off injuries. Brash couldn't hit the side of a barn the other night coming in with his slider or his fastball. We've talked about Andrés Muñoz's issues. As long as there's 6 starters, Chris, this is the way it's going to be in the bullpen. They're going to be a man down, and they're going to be with all these rules and restrictions and limitations they put on themselves. It's why I think they got to get away from using Muñoz only in save situations and only in the 9th inning. Use him to preserve the lead whenever in the late innings, whenever the opponent's best bats are coming up. If that's the 7th inning, so be it. If it's the 8th and they got the 2-3-4s coming up, and you're trying to protect a 1-run lead, instead of having to bridge a guy to get to Munoz in the 9th, bring Munoz in the 8th. I know it's not a safe situation, and that's not how he's getting his contract and his pay, but the way this bullpen is now, rigidly saying, we're only going to use Munoz in a safe situation in a last at bat, is really hamstringing them and causing them all kinds of stuff. I mean, Cooper Criswell should not be pitching a couple innings in high leverage, but he's had to. Now he's injured, which is the whole reason Davila was in there last night. And there's no expectation that Davila, off a red-eye flight, was going to be in the 10th inning of the game trying to win it. And that's what a first-place team is doing right now with this 6-man rotation, leaving him a guy short. 49451 on the Tacoma Dodge text line. Your view of the 6-man rotation, should they just stay with it? Because the starters, it's working. I mean, Castillo and Miller are playing great. But there is a collateral cost, and it's the bullpen. And the fact that you're having one fewer guy in that bullpen, and the way this game is played today, Major League Baseball's game, there are no complete games. You're going to use a bullpen guy every night, multiple guys usually every night, and when you have one fewer bullpen arm, the 6-man rotation hurts you in that regard. 49451, your view of the 6-man rotation, whether they should go back to 5, put Castillo in the bullpen perhaps, or should they just go status quo and figure it out with what they have with the relievers? And again, I submit that they put Munoz in other than in save situations, so they give themselves some more flexibility. Up next, Seahawks. I'm out here. The Seahawks had a team meeting. The base was bumping off the walls here a few minutes ago right next to me inside the building. They'll be out on the field for the second practice of minicamp today. I'll tell you what I saw in the first practice yesterday, including what's up with Jadarian Price, the latest on him, the rookie running back, position change for a defensive player that's showing a lot of promise, what Devin Witherspoon is up to, Jaxon Smith-Njigba. You'll hear what I saw and wrote about in the News Tribune next on 93.3 KJRFM.
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15: 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I'm at the Virginia Mason Athletic Center in Redmond, in Renton, not Redmond. For the second of three mini-camp days, practice today, shorter one today than a two-and-a-half-hour one yesterday. The Seahawks just announced this morning that training camp will begin July 25th. I've been talking about how it's been on or about the 25th. The first practice will be on July 25th out here at Seahawks headquarters. You can go to the team website, Seahawks.com, to register if you want to come out and watch practices. Those have never been out here. You sit on the grass berm, you watch them practice, you can go down and get in, autographs from the players after the practice. And Mike McDonald really, really stresses players going over to the fans at the bottom of the berm to do autographs and pictures after those practices. So the first practice, July 25th, that'll be the start of training camp for the Seahawks, the first preseason game

0: the 15th. So after tomorrow's practice, they're done. They're done for 6 weeks and then off until training camp starts officially now on July 25th. What I see yesterday, the start of the first and only mandatory event of the offseason. First of all, everyone was there. Pretty much everyone was there. I mean, DeMarcus Lawrence at 34 was there. All the veterans were there. Devin Witherspoon waiting on his contract was there. He fully participated more than he did in OTAs. That was noticeable to me. In OTA practices, the voluntary work, he was here, Witherspoon, but the three-time Pro Bowl cornerback was sitting out and watching most of the practice, the scrimmages, 11-on-11. It looked to me at the time last week that it was his agent telling him, okay, eliminate all possibility you getting hurt before you sign your deal. Don't do the 11-on-11. Well, yesterday he was full go. I mean, we got the full Devin Witherspoon yesterday. He was at left corner. He was at right corner. He was inside in the slot. At one point, Jake Bowie, the Witherspoon and the starters are off on the side watching twos versus twos, and Jake Bobo caught a bubble screen. Of course, it's in shorts and T-shirts and helmets, and you're not hitting anybody. So Bobo runs through everybody and runs around all the defenders for what should have been a 2 or 3 yard gain, looked like a 20-yard gain. And Witherspoon just let him have it from the sidelines. Oh, hell no, in a game that wouldn't have happened. You're not fast enough to do that and all that. So the full Devin Witherspoon was there yesterday. But the most newsworthy thing that I led my story at thenewstribune.com, it's up right now, you can go read it, is that Zach Charbonnet was on the field. Not practicing, but he was on a side field against the lake with a trainer, doing about 15 minutes of high knees, of machine gun-like leg cadence, of really fast chopping of high knee hurdler-type training drills, some lateral movement. Chris, he looked like anything but a guy who just had reconstructive knee surgery in mid-February. I mean, remember, he didn't get hurt till mid-January, the divisional playoff game against the 49ers.
1: 6 months ago.
0: But he didn't have the surgery for another month because he had to get the swelling to come down. So he's not even 4 full months out from that reconstructive surgery. And here he was yesterday out on the field in flat tennis shoes, running shoes, in a hoodie and sweatpants with a trainer, looking very fluid. I have in my story and on my Twitter account at GBellSeattle the video of him with the trainer. And Chris, frankly, it surprised me. I didn't think I'd see him on the field doing anything other than watching until August or something.
1: I right there with you. What did I say? I don't think he'll be playing meaningful ball till maybe October, and that's even if he is able to, because they're not going to give him a full workload. You want to ease him in. You don't want to just say, hey, October here, your time to run, go get the ball. You know, that's not how the Seahawks do things. And to hear that he's already on the field and reading your story that he is probably ahead of schedule, that's really cool to see. But I'm sure there was stuff off the screen that we didn't see that he's worked his tail off to get back to this moment. So it's obviously a wait and see, but I'm guessing he would definitely be an interesting name come training camp. So in July 25, that's what, about 35 days from now? Could he actually be out there getting full reps?
0: No.
1: Probably not. But no, he's not. The fact that he is working with trainers on the side and working on the field, that's definitely a good sign. So I would guess he could be ready by week one.
0: It looks more likely than it did before yesterday that he might be able to week one. Remember, it's 8 to 12 months is typically the recovery time for a football player from an ACL and reconstructive surgery. 8 months would be from the injury would be mid-September. 8 months from the surgery would be mid-October. Now you're 4 or 5 games into the season. That's part of the reason they drafted Denarian Price, let's face it. Also, that Zach Charbonnet, coming off the injury, is entering the final year of his rookie contract is another reason that they drafted Jadarian Price, the first-round pick out of Notre Dame. But, yeah, yesterday was a development that started to say, maybe Mike McDonald wasn't blowing smoke at the combine and all offseason when he was being very vague, if not coy, about when Charbonnet might come back. He said to us at the combine at the end of February in Indianapolis, quote, "If you're betting on anybody, you're going to bet on Zach. He's not going to do anything in the spring." Well, then yesterday he did that. I mean, that's not football work, but it's sure it's more than any of us expected. That really surprised me yesterday. We'll see. We'll keep an eye on it. I still think he's most likely to be on the physically unable to perform list of being in training camp, which you can come off of at any time during training camp, but that gives you the option to put him on the PUP list to begin the regular season and miss the first four games or so.
1: Yeah.
0: But we'll see. That was an encouraging sight for the Seahawks to see.
1: It's impressive.
0: Zach Charbonnet.
1: On 4 months?
0: Yeah, that was less than 4 months. I mean,
1: and it usually takes, what, 7 to 11 months?
0: Yeah, 8 to 12 is normal recovery time.
1: Yeah, that's really good stuff. Unlikely for week one, but I'll tell you this, he's definitely trending up. Like, my whole take of him not playing till week four, I think he could be getting good reps by week four, if that's the case. We'll see, though.
0: But you're right, Chris. It's not that when he comes back, he's going to get the full load. They're going to definitely be ramping him back up and have to gradually work him in. So what's up with Jadarian Price, the first-round pick? Well, in OTAs, he was the definite number two running back. George Helani, the third-year pro from the former undrafted free agent from Boise State, returning back, the coaches really were impressed with him filling in for Charbonnet in the playoffs last year. He's been the number one back, Helani has. And in OTAs, Price was mostly working with Drew Lock in the number two offense. Yesterday, however, Price was getting entire series with the ones and Sam Darnold, and I hadn't seen that in OTAs. So there was a progress there for the rookie. He was getting far more ones to the start of minicamp. Again, Chris, we've talked about this, but it would be a shock if Price isn't the number one running back September 9th. That's why you draft him in the first round.
1: Right? Yeah. So it's good to see that someone else is stepping up. But again, this is a rookie coming in. He's learning a bunch. They're throwing everything at him right now. And I think it'll take some time for him to understand and get rolling. And I think after that first preseason game, he should definitely be the starter. So it's going to be a challenge for Jadarian, but I think by week one, you will see him as the starter and go from there. But that's good on Helani for stepping up and showcasing his veteran leadership skills, and that could play a long way, right? That could allow him to get more snaps this season, assuming that Charbonnet is not available like week one, week two, and that nature. So other guys stepping up, that's great to see. But I agree with you. Your first-round pick, they didn't draft him in the first round to sit behind anybody. He's going to be the star back, unless they admit that they missed out on a pick there, which would not be good, but I don't see that being the issue.
0: They signed Emmanuel Wilson, 27-year-old free agent from Green Bay, 500-yard rushing back for the Packers last year. He's been the third running back, running mostly with Jalen Milroe in the third-team offense so far. He's got a contract that's $1.6 million, but only $300,000 of it's guaranteed. So if he doesn't fit, they could release him, although you always need running backs. They go through many of them. What else I see? Jared Ivey. Last year, he was the outside linebacker that they kept on the roster the entire season as an undrafted rookie free agent. Fairly peculiar how he never got a snap, yet he kept staying on the active roster because they didn't want to release him to the practice squad and have him have to clear waivers for fear someone would pick him up. Well, Ivey is now defensive end. He was working with – he's 6'6". He's about 270 pounds, and they're using him as a defensive end, hand-on-the-ground guy. He's been drilling with the defensive ends. He's been drilling with Leonard Williams and DeMarcus Lawrence on some hand-on-the-ground stuff. And in scrimmaging, he is definitely a defensive end, not his listed linebacker. Josh Jobe was starting corner opposite of Witherspoon. The third cornerback has been Nehemiah Pritchett. It looks like for now he's the third in the rotation with the starters, just like Tariq Woolen was last year. DeMarcus Lawrence has continued to be a teacher out here. He was teaching Nick Emanwori on the nuances of pass rush steps and lean and balance in the pass rush. And Emanwori talked about how what a great teacher that DeMarcus Lawrence in his 13th year, 34 years old, is. Emanwori said, quote, "just how to win, easy, not to make it too complicated. A guy like him, he's been doing it so long. Anything he says is like green, good to go. I'm just soaking up as much game as I can from him and learning from him. He's just giving me what he's got." Nick Emanwori about DeMarcus Lawrence. The Bobby Hart, the offensive tackle, the veteran offensive tackle, the Seahawks signed on Monday. He was the number three right tackle I saw yesterday. Of course, Abe Lucas is the starter and opposite of Charles Cross, but Hart was the third team. And I still didn't see Josh Jones on the field. He was injured during OTAs, apparently, because he wasn't on the field then. He wasn't on the field, the veteran, again yesterday. Elijah Royo, the second-year rookie tight end, didn't practice. I didn't see Devin Eastern, the rookie seventh-round pick, the nose tackle. I didn't see him anywhere, not even watching. Eric Saubert practiced after the veteran tight end missed OTAs. A.J. Barner was running straight-line sprints, the starting tight end, with a trainer on a side field. He had ankle surgery and shoulder surgery. during the offseason. That's everything I saw. If you want to read about it, it's at thenewstribune.com. I'll have another story up today from the second practice. Up next, we're going to talk about Brandon Bussey for a second, the Hurricanes rookie goaltender and accidental Stanley Cup star. He had his parents in the building in Las Vegas last night, and he got emotional talking on CBC after the game about it. Plus, a cool little fringe benefit for all those in this country who are wondering about hosting the World Cup. Well, there's a cool little fringe benefit online if you're on social media that I would point to you that you could check out that's already starting up online, a phenomenon online before the games get going on Thursday. All that's coming up. 11 o'clock, you hear from Jackson Smith and Jigba from the Seahawks facility here in the Virginia Mason Athletic Center in Renton on 93.3 KJRFM.
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27: From the Fox 13 Weather Center, I'm meteorologist Abby Acone. High temperatures today in the mid to upper 60s across the greater Seattle area after some soggy pockets and clouds earlier today. We expect increasing sunshine later. Highs in the 80s on Sunday, 92 on Monday.
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0: Welcome back. Greg Bell Show with Christopher Kidd, live from the Virginia Mason Athletic Center in Renton. Day two of the Seahawks three-day mandatory minicamp. They get their Super Bowl rings tomorrow. There's already a little bit of a buzz in the building about that. There was a buzz yesterday about six black Suburbans and GMCs and Cadillacs were parked out front. Looked like Secret Service were out here. Valets in suits and earpieces. A lot of self-important looking people around the building. Of course, rumors, and we were all talking about what who's this. Maybe it's a potential buyer of the team. That's the stage this team is in. Nothing new to report other than multiple bidders are emerging, reportedly, that would drive up the price. I still... A lot of large rumors, a lot of strong talk that there is a whale buyer, a whale, with strong local ties to Seattle, who's waiting in the wings and to make a late bid on the Seahawks. Well, I'm not quite ready to report the details on that because I haven't fleshed it out yet, but minicamp practice today, mandatory minicamp practice today, coming up in about an hour and a half here at the Virginia Mason Athletic Center. Last night, Brandon Bussey in the Stanley Cup Final. Brandon Bussey is an accidental star. He's the Hurricanes rookie goaltender who was a backup to Frederik Andersen the entire postseason. He had 0 minutes. He played as many minutes as you and I did in the Stanley Cup playoffs until the last game, Game 3 on Sunday night, when he came in when the Hurricanes were down 4-0 in Game 3 against Vegas and was standing on his head in the third period. In the meantime, his teammates scored 4 goals in the span of 6 minutes, 3 and 39 seconds, get back in the game. They tied it, went to overtime. Then, of course, Bussey lost it when a puck caromed off the backboards and went off the back of his skate, and he never saw it, an accidental goal that cost him the game in overtime. Well, the Hurricanes started Brandon Bussey last night. He became the first undrafted rookie goaltender to ever start a Stanley Cup final. And on CBC and Sportsnet, they kept showing that in the lower bowl in Vegas, in the arena, his mom and dad, Brandon Bussey's mom and dad, 27 years old, rookie, was there in the stands. And it was really cool to see their reactions. I mean, a life of a goaltender's parents, it is nerve-wracking, to say the least, in hockey and in soccer. But when it was finally over and Brandon Bussey got the win in Carolina, even the series 2-2 heading back to Carolina, they showed Brandon Bussey's parents in the stands on the Sportsnet CBC broadcast that I always watch here in Seattle, and they were ecstatic. They were hugging and kissing and crying. Kyle Bukauskas of Sportsnet and CBC talked to Brandon Bussey after the game outside the Hurricanes locker room last night.
1: Really neat to see both your parents, Rob and Lisa, your fiance Mary here as well. There's some great reactions, and then as you can imagine, in the crowd. So I just wanted to see this. What do you think?
2: Oh, that's pretty special. So they're the reason why I'm able to do what I do right now. Their sacrifice means everything, and they're the best.
1: Just the fact that they're here watching this in person, I mean, what does that mean to you?
2: Flying East Coast to Vegas in one day or this morning is a lot. It means a lot. I can't believe you guys just did that to me on TV. So, yeah, it's special, though. That'll be a memory I have forever.
0: Really cool of Kyle Bukauskas, the on-ice intermission host and post-game host for Sportsnet CBC, showing that clip and talking to Brandon Bussey and presenting it the way he did. Bussey's knees buckled. You couldn't see it there on the radio, but his knees buckled when they showed that clip of his mom and dad in the stands, and you can hear in his voice how emotional he was. And it was a really cool moment last night for Brandon Bussey getting the win as a rookie. And I know they're going to run with him now. He won 2-2. It's his cup to win, and then that was a best of three now that the series is tied 2-2 with Game 5 in Carolina on Thursday night right here on KGR at 5 o'clock. The other cool thing I wanted to point out to all of you, you know, the World Cup, it's coming here to Seattle on Monday. By the way, Epic Coney of the Weather Report just told us it's going to be 92 degrees here at a noon kickoff for Belgium and Egypt at Lumen Field on Monday. I'll be down at Jimmy's on first right before kickoff of the World Cup match here on 93.3 KJR. But a really cool online phenomenon is emerging of first-time visitors posting their videos of being in America for the first time online. Especially, there's this dude from Germany. He's Freddy from Germany. Twitter X is at Freddy, FreddyLA7. At FreddyLA7. It's his first time in the U.S. He's been wowed by the road trips. He's traveling across the Southeast. Last night, he was at the Argentina-Iceland friendly World Cup tune-up match at Auburn University, at Jordan-Hare Stadium, the college football stadium. There were 83,000 people there, Chris. He was blown away by the size of the stadium and the atmosphere at Auburn for Messi and Argentina being there. Then he went to a Buc-ee's. If any of you have been to the Southeast or in Texas, you know what a Buc-ee's is. B-U-C-E-E-S with an apostrophe. Bucky the Beaver is his mascot. It's this giant superstore that doubles as a gas station. And Freddie from Germany went to Buc-ee's for the first time. He couldn't believe it. If you go to at FreddyLA7, look at his reaction to going to Buc-ee's for the first time. It's a phenomenon. They have a the whole four. I got beef section and chopped beef and chicken and merchandise. You can buy Bucky merchandise. It's sweatpants. You can buy jewelry there. Bucky's is a phenomenon. We don't know it here on the West Coast, but I've been to a Bucky's. It's like an amusement park for a gas station. Well, anyway, it's funny to, it's really cool, actually. It gives you a little bit of pride in our country that these people, these visitors from Europe and other countries are enjoying just everyday life of America. These merely mundane details about we take for granted in America, they're posting it online and just making a phenomenon about it. You can go to at Freddy, FreddyLA7. He had like 50,000 followers at the start of this week. Now he's got 250,000 because people are catching word of his exploits, and he's showing it. He showed him eating Bucky's at 1 a.m. last night for his dinner after the Argentina match at Auburn. Up next, back here at the Virginia Mason Athletic Center at Seahawks Minicamp, you'll hear from Jackson Smith and Jigba, the reigning NFL Offensive Player of the Year, the richest NFL wide receiver in history with a $168 million contract, why he got a new Offensive Player of the Year trophy because his last one had typos on it, and how life has changed since he signed his big deal. We'll hear from Jackson Smith and Jigba next on 93.3 KJRFM.
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0: 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Choose chill. Mariners won another game at Baltimore last night, 6-5 in 10 innings, thanks to Mitch Garver's three-run homer, my man Ryan Bliss's defense at second base, and speed, can't teach it. Patrick Wisdom at third base throwing out the tying run at home. And the last pitcher standing, the only guy left, Nick Davila, great escape in the bottom of the 10th after Randy Arozarena's two-run homer in the top of the 10th gave him the decisive runs. Right-handed batters are 1 for 38 with just a mere single this year against Baltimore's Rico Garcia before Arozarena drilled him low and away slider over the right field fence for a two-run homer in the top of the 10th. And the 6-5 win for the M's are three games up in the American League West. They play game three of the four-game series at the Orioles today, 3:35 p.m. George Kirby on the hill for the M's. Seahawks mandatory minicamp second practice is going to start here in about an hour. The first practice had a big surprise. Zach Charbonnet was on the field moving through training drills on a side field less than 4 months since he had reconstructive knee surgery. Didn't expect to see him on a field in June. He was doing rapid fire, high knee hurdler drills, a couple other things with a trainer for about 15 minutes. We talked about what I saw at practice yesterday. If you missed it, go to thenewstribune.com. My story is up about everything I saw and heard about Seahawks minicamp yesterday, including Jadarian Price, the rookie running back, with the ones in the full series for the first time I've seen this offseason. Second of three practices today. Tomorrow night, the Seahawks get their Super Bowl rings here at team headquarters in a big hoo-ha gala ceremony. Private one. Stanley Cup Finals Game 4, another great game last night. Hurricanes led 3-1. Vegas rallied to tie it. Goal late by Jordan Staal with 13 minutes left in regulation. Brandon Bussey, rookie goaltender, first undrafted rookie to start a Stanley Cup final in net, gets the win. Carolina evens the series 2-2, as heard here on 93.3 KJR. Game 5 will be Thursday, also right here on the station. John Forslund, Eddie Olczyk will have the broadcast live. In the NBA Finals, Game 4, is tonight at Madison Square Garden in New York, where the Knicks lead the Spurs 2-1. Last night, 23-year-old White Sox rookie Braden Montgomery became the fifth player since 1900 to hit a game-winning walk-off home run in his Major League debut. Came 2 years, and 1 day after Montgomery broke his ankle playing for Texas A&M in an NCAA tournament Super Regional game. And the World Cup, it begins Thursday, the world's biggest sporting event. Thursday kickoff, 1 p.m. in Mexico City, Mexico and South Africa in Estadio Azteca. The first group stage match here in Seattle is next Monday, Belgium against Mo Salah and Egypt at Lumen Field. That's a noon kickoff, and Abby Okone is telling us it's going to be 92 degrees in Lumen Field. At least it's grass. The best referee in Africa from Somalia was denied entry into this country despite his diplomatic visa to work the World Cup in the United States. He's heading home instead. The U.S. government denied the diplomatic visa and entry to our country possessed by Omar Artan, rated as Africa's best referee, who was set to be the first Somalian to referee at the World Cup. FIFA said it is, quote, not involved in host country immigration processes, including visa adjudications. Yet in 2023, when Indonesia refused to grant Israel's under-17 team visas for the 2023 Under-20 World Cup, FIFA stripped Indonesia of its right to host a tournament, moved it to Argentina. Here at the Virginia Mason Athletic Center, Jackson Smith and Jigba is the reigning NFL Offensive Player of the Year. He signed a $168 million contract in the offseason. He is an all-pro for the first time. He probably wouldn't care about $2,500 giveaway that we do every weekday, four times a day. I got a new keyword for you to enter at 933KJR.com for our $250,000 USA giveaway. 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Jackson Smith and Jigba won $168 million this offseason, the richest extension in NFL history for a wide receiver. That's what the Seahawks gave him for his 1,793-yard, 160-plus catch season last year. It was the eighth most receiving yards in a season in NFL history. I asked him yesterday after practice about how life has changed since that new contract, since that Super Bowl. We also asked him about him getting a new trophy. He got a replacement for the NFL Offensive Player of the Year award hardware that he got Super Bowl week because it had typos on it, of all things. This is Jackson Smith and Jigba from Seahawks headquarters.
1: Did you get a new trophy from the NFL for that?
2: I did. They just sent it to me a couple days ago. So appreciate them. Yeah. We checked it. Everybody cleared it. I had the whole team read it, make sure it was right, and it's good. Solid.
1: Speaking of trophies, I mean, you see the banner, the Lombardi trophies out in the lobby, but yet this attitude here is just about, you know, moving forward.
2: Yes.
1: Talk about that.
2: It's an awesome mindset. Coach Mike McDonald, you know, brought it to the team, and, you know, that's what we're rolling with. That's what who we are, and that's what we're standing on, and I think it's just an awesome mindset to have, you know, these banners. Great to see our names and to see, you know, what we've done here, you know, in the last year, and, you know, we want to move it forward and build and evolve, you know, with this new team and new circumstances that we're looking forward to.
21: Jackson, have you had a chance to kind of reflect on what the last 12 months have been like for you? You come, you know, you have the season that you did and show you're one of the best receivers in the league, you win a title, and you get the contract to go with it. What has it kind of all been like for you, kind of thinking back on it? First and foremost, it's a blessing.
2: This year has been, you know, great. It's brought me a lot of great things and things to learn and overcome and trophies and parades and stuff like that. So it's a blessing. It's been an amazing year, and we're 6 months into the year, and I'm looking forward to the rest of it.
22: When you accomplished as much as you accomplished last year, Curtis just rattled off the individual and the team stuff. Like, what keeps you motivated?
2: Really, the process, honestly. When I said last year, process over results, you know, that's something that we live by, and it's something that I want to perfect and grow, and as a player and as a person, the offseason's great. Like I say, each year, the offseason's great to just, for me, learn as, grow as a person and a player, and, you know, there's a lot of work to be done. So just understanding that and reaching for that goal is something that, you know, keeps me on track and motivated.
3: Jackson, you're nearing the end of offseason program here. How do you feel about where you guys are at with the new offense and how Coach Fleury's maybe bringing out some different wrinkles with your guys?
2: Yeah, it's been great. I mean, we're all here learning. You know, all the guys, we're excited to be back and learn together and be together and figure this thing out. And it's been awesome. I think everybody's kind of understanding, you know, what we want to become. And it's been great to get on the field and get back with my guys and put it on tape and go over it. So, you know, we love to do that. And, you know, it's the start of a new season. Straightforward. It's been good. Offense been good. Meeting's been great. We're the type of guys that just, you know, tell us what we need to do and we'll go out there and do it and, you know, fix any problems. So it's been great, healthy, and awesome.
5: What?
2: You got anything, Eric?
6: I do. You were named one of the 100 most influential people by Time Magazine in sports.
2: Mm-hmm.
6: What does that honor mean to you, that recognition?
2: Still got to think about it and grasp it, but it's an honor, you know. I believe if I'm going to be an influencer, you know, I want to influence in the right way, and that's, you know with my faith and, you know, how I treat people, being in the building, outside of the building, the community. So it was awesome to see that today.
5: What, if anything, do you know is different in Sam this year, where he's, you know, been with you for a whole year versus he was new to this team last year?
2: Really, I mean, it's his team. I love going into, you know, year two, you know, with these guys and Sam especially, just to grow the connection, and we really understand each other on the field, and I understand what he needs from me. So just to take another step forward is something that I always love and look forward to.
21: What was your first purchase after the deal? Any splurges?
2: No splurges, just figuring everything out and making sure, you know, I understand, you know, what's going on and, you know, how much I'm getting and, you know, all that, really. So my lifestyle is, you know, great. I'm comfortable where I'm at, so I don't need anything to really change that.
21: Are you saying nothing's changed really for you, and how do you keep nothing changing?
2: I wouldn't say nothing, of course, but when it comes to my everyday lifestyle, yeah, there's always nuances that you add on, you know, that I add to my routine that I feel like are good and healthy. But, you know, I'm a simple man. That's what I'm really trying to say. You know, I love to play ball, love to be here. I love to go home and chill. So that's what I mean by that. Yeah.
5: You mentioned taking another step. For you personally, what could that be?
2: Like I said, in the offseason, it's always attacking, getting bigger, faster, stronger. And that second year growth with Sam and the team, and, you know, playing off Sheed and Coop and just evolving in that way.
3: How are you seeing Rasheed take off here? He's now had first full offseason here. Not a crash course like last year.
2: Yeah, I'm excited for him. Came back more explosive than ever. I'm happy for him to, you know, finally get a whole off season with us and into training camp. It's always a special time and it's a grind. So for him to be here with us and go through that, I think it's gonna just excel him to, you know, greater things this season.
5: Bob asked you about the trophy thing, and there's also the Drewski thing earlier. I mm-hmm. talked to you about that.
2: Mm-hmm.
5: Obviously, you have a lot to be happy about.
2: The Super Bowl, it's a lot, and a lot of things are thrown at you. I try my best to stay focused and stuff like that. You know, on the game, of course, I have no feelings, no ways towards the NFL, Roger, or Drewski. So I'll just take my trophy and accolades and all that stuff and chill at home.
5: And what was the contract process like for you to get that done and everything and how it kind of came together?
2: From what I know, it was really good. Obviously, we got it done early. That was awesome. That was really good. And for me to just really be here with the guys and focus, you know, on what's next. So, you know, I definitely appreciate them for doing that.
0: Jackson Smith and Jigba talking to us after practice yesterday. He said he didn't splurge, but he did. He actually told me offline on the side a few minutes later that he bought a house here in the Pacific Northwest. He's now a homeowner. So he's the Texas kid who started Ohio State. Is now fully a Pacific Northwest guy at age 22. He bought a house in Issaquah, a little East Renton Highlands. I said, Issaquah, you like driving? He said, oh, it's only about a 15-minute drive to the facility. But that contract he signed was earlier than most John Schneider Foundation contracts go. Usually, as we mentioned with the Devin Witherspoon situation, it happens right around the start of training camp. But Smith and Jigba and his agent were willing to do the deal in March, $168 million. 120 plus million of it guaranteed at the top of the wide receiver market. He's still, when you talk to him though, Chris, I mean, he's a 22-year-old guy. He's still a young man, and he's still somewhat of the same self he was the first day he rolled in here from Ohio State. He is somewhat not flashy, and he has the cowboy hat and the sunglasses on and his collars up after games.
4: He don't talk. That's what you mean, Greg.
0: Yeah, that's
4: right. He just
0: right.
4: plays. His play does the talking, which is probably the worst thing ever. I don't know if there's anything more humbling than someone that doesn't talk to you. They just bust your ass on the field, and there's nothing you can do about it. Ask Lenore, that plays for the Niners. What does he do? He talks and talks and talks. JSN don't say nothing. And if he does say something, it might be after a first down, and he's just responding. But he don't talk in the media about other people. He just goes out on Sundays and plays ball, which is why he's one of the best receivers in the league now.
0: He does talk on the field to guys. He will say
4: he does, but I mean more so media wise. Like
0: Calvo,
4: a lot of players,
0: sure. He's not wolfing.
4: Yeah, he. You know, I'm just about. I just go on the field and do what I do. Like everyone usually talks on the field, but we don't even get to see it. We just see his head, his helmet moving and pointing, but we don't know. All we know, he's just saying it's a first down. You can't stop me. So he's a fun guy to watch, and he's only 24. So this is something that can go on for a very long time, and he's just getting to the peak of his powers, and there's no telling how good or great he can be, especially with this coaching staff and an organization like Seattle. Because I think it matters where you end up, right? If he went to a different team, we don't know how well he could play or how good he can be, but he's in the right place at the right time, and he's not getting cocky. He doesn't have a big head, a big ego. He just goes out there and does it, and that has to be so humbling if you're a defender, a guy that don't talk about you to the media. They probably ask questions like, hey, going up against JSN this week, what are your thoughts? And on the other end, JSN is just like, yeah, you're going up against this DB. Yeah, I respect him. You know, I'm excited for the challenge, and we'll go out there and, you know, see who comes out on top. Like, that's his generic answer. He's just very cool, calm, collected. He's not looking to one-up you with the media. He's looking to go out there and one-up you on the field, which I think is just – that stings if you're a DB that loves to talk, and he just goes out there and busts your ass, and then there's nothing you can really say. You know, he just gave you work, but you were doing all that talking to the reporters and media, trying to get your name out there, and meanwhile the tape speaks for itself. That's
0: he's
4: just a different type of player.
0: He's busting him out here. I mean,
4: of course.
0: This time last year with Sam Darnold, the offense wasn't doing what it's doing this year, which is really smooth, finding open guys. Long crossing routes, quick outs, deep down the sideline, a couple of deep catches down the sideline yesterday. One time Smith and Jigba beat coverage that was rolled to his side to prevent a deep out route. They had quarters on one side. They were playing really like a cover six where they're playing quarters to his side.
4: And he still got them.
0: They had a corner and a safety take guard against the deep out, and he still beat him with a route. And then he had one down the left sideline. Chris, you look at this team. I mean, yeah, they have DeMarcus Lawrence at 34 and the 30-somethings Cooper Kupp and Leonard Williams. But look at the team. They're best players. Jackson Smith and Jigba, the reigning offensive player of the year, 24 years old, like you mentioned. Nick Emanwori, a demon last year, 22. Devin Witherspoon's about to be the richest cornerback in the NFL, 25. Sam Darnold, who this time next year will get a mammoth contract to remain the Seahawks quarterback after winning the Super Bowl. He's 28. None of those guys old. I mean, they're in the prime of their athletic careers.
4: Right.
0: That's Chuck asked me this morning the difference between the 2014 Seahawks, the Legion of Boom coming off the Super Bowl, and this Seahawks team coming off the Super Bowl. And I said, it's where those best players are in their careers. The post-first Super Bowl Legion of Boom Seahawks, yeah, they were just starting out too. But they were all about to get paid giant sums of money. They had outsized personnel. I think Marshawn Lynch and Richard Sherman and Earl Thomas. Bobby Wagner, not so the personality, but the player. But those guys were about to get mammoth contracts, and they were all about themselves and their outside personality because Pete Carroll cultivated and encouraged that. This team's exactly opposite. They don't have the huge outside personality. I mean, Witherspoon's an outside personality, but he hasn't been an all-pro, and he's really not a national superstar, cover of Sports Illustrated, you mad bro type of guy like Richard Sherman is. But these guys, just it's a totally different vibe. There's the togetherness, the brotherhood, the inside the locker room. It's less look at me, and it's more look at us. And that first Legion of Boom team was look at us. Absolutely, in your face. Not so with this team. And that's some of the culture that Mike McDonald has brought here. But to me, that's a really hard trick for a first-time head coach after just 2 years to establish that kind of look at us, not look at me culture. And if I could describe to someone what the difference is between the Legion of Boom Seahawks coming off a Super Bowl win and this one, it would probably be that. The culture, the selflessness, not that they were selfish, the Seahawks of 2014, but they were about themselves. I mean, think about it. Sherman and Thomas and Russell Wilson and Marshawn Lynch. Not these guys. They really are different, and that's the culture buy-in that Mike McDonald's brought. It permeates everything they do.
4: Oh, yeah. You're seeing it. So when you listen to JSN talk about getting a new deal, going forward, not repeating in terms of what they plan on doing, but the playing it, moving forward in terms of we're trying to win another Super Bowl, but we're not trying to repeat. There's just a different language they use, and he's all in, right? And you talk about the youth. Mike McDonald's young, too. It's just a bunch of young, talented players that are mature and have one goal in mind, and nothing gets in the way, whether it's HBO Hard Knocks coming in to talk about this team that played so well last year and looking to see what they can do this year. None of that matters. It matters about those 53 guys in the locker room, the coaching staff, and everyone outside that makes this thing go. So it's going to be another fun season for this team. They've already announced training camp, so I'm sure fans have already gone online and started getting their tickets for that. It's just exciting to see this young team play so mature and so well together. And granted, they do have veteran leaders, Leonard Williams. We can go on and on about all these older guys that won last year that are still looking for something, whether it be DeMarcus Lawrence, who came to Seattle to do one thing, and that's win a Super Bowl, which he got, and he's back again. So this is just going to be another fun year for this group. And as I mentioned with Mike McDonald and company, and I'm excited to see who the new owner is, because that's going to play a big role too, right?
0: That will. That'll shape the culture. And like I said, there's a local buyer out there who may swoop in that nobody's talking about right now so far, at least not officially. 49451, what excites you about the Seahawks? Who's the player that you think stirs the drink the most, and who excites you the most about the 2026 Seahawks repeating, getting back to the Super Bowl? Who excites you? Which player? Is it Witherspoon? Is it Jaxon Smith-Njigba, the all-pro wide receiver? Is it Sam Darnold at quarterback? Is it the new Jadarian Price at running back? Who excites you the most for this season coming up, and why? We'll read back your text at 11:30 coming up next on the Tacoma Dodge text line here from the Virginia Mason Athletic Center, Seahawks headquarters at Seahawks Training Camp, live on 93.3 KJRFM.
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1: And don't miss the U.S. men's team's first match Friday at 9 p.m. Eastern.
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1: How about

0: the context, it's kind of hard.
1: Last time through.
0: Chris, did you know what this was out of context when you just heard it for the first time?
2: I did.
1: Careful with these bitches and go.
0: The text line probably knows. It would surprise me because I would not know what it is.
1: And then?
0: I would not know what that was just out of context.
2: That's fair. I tried to tell you a little bit before I gave it to you because to your point, yeah, I don't know if I would have got it immediately off of just hearing it. But once I told you, you were like, okay. I don't know if I would have got that just listening. So we'll see. Some people might be like, what the hell did I just hear? Others might go back into, you know, a couple years. I don't know how long it's been. What, 20 years?
0: What was that on the text line? 49451, the Tacoma Dodge text line. What did Chris just play?
2: I don't even know.
0: He told me he was going to play it before he did. That's the only reason I know what it was. It is a spoken lyrical version of an instrumental that you may know from your almost childhood, depending on how old you are.
2: Yeah, my childhood for you guys would probably be older adults with your young children.
0: Yes, it was for my kids. Yes, it was.
2: Bingo.
0: It was for my kids. That's true.
2: Yes.
0: The music means it is part of you're part of the show with this text line 49451. We read it back at 11:30 every day.
2: All right, from the 206. Hey, Greg and Chris, Riley Mills, number 98 in your program. Anyone who can essentially bury an O-line and cute quarterback coming back from that injury and one Super Bowl play gets my biggest shout for who I'm watching. Mm-hmm. Those guys, really good player, whispers in the press so far, will have names in 2026. I like that. I think
0: so. Riley Mills can only be so much better than last year because last year he didn't practice till December.
2: Right.
0: He was out for an ACL tear from Notre Dame from December of 24 to December 25.
2: From the 360, it's amazing to me what can be accomplished when all members are rowing in the same direction. Trust in Mike McDonald and Schneider. You see what they threw in there? Rowing. I like that.
0: Mm-hmm. Row this right. Oh, there's people on the text line getting it.
2: Oh, there are? Okay, I haven't refreshed. Let's see.
0: It's not from the 410. It's not from Mario Paint on Super NES, is it? No. Well,
2: I don't know. I've never played that, but it might be in there. I don't know how far that...
0: We won't say yet what it is.
2: But well,
0: there's a couple of people that got it right. So,
2: yeah, a couple people did get it right, which... Okay.
0: The 253 said it was the mating call of a Tibetan yak. That is not true. that is not true. 425 says Mills, Murphy, Eamon, Warrior, who he's... or she is most excited to see on defense, Price, Smith and Jigba, and Darnold on offense. 425 says, Greg, thanks for the Freddy LA7 tip. A Twitter X. Go to @Freddy, F-R-E-D-D-Y, LA7. German in the United States for the first time for the World Cup, giving a slice of everyday Americana and marveling over it. He said, 425 says, what a fun follow. He said he's getting a lot of suggestions going to a strip club and wants to know if this is normal.
2: Oh, talk to your boy, C-Kid. It's normal, man. Not everybody likes it, but it's normal.
0: Also, Randy Arozarena is the second coming of Fernando Rodney. He's the offensive defensive version of the pitching. For those of you who were not in Seattle for the Fernando Rodney experience, closer, veteran closer, wore his hat crooked. Almost every time he came into the game as an adventure, he'd hit guys, he'd walk guys, he'd get in all kinds of self-made jams. About half the time, maybe three-fourths of the time, he got out of them. But yeah, we called it the Fernando Rodney experience there in Seattle because of how tight-wire acted every time he came into the game, closing games were.
2: From the 410, I love that idea of winning another Super Bowl as opposed to repeating. Winning another shows they are ready to put in the work, that they know how hard it is to win two in a row, and that they aren't taking this lightly. Having the mindset of the repeat puts it in your head is up to other people to lose and try to play up to your level. And when you have that mindset, you never strive to improve because you think what you did last year is good enough for this year, too. From the
0: Andy
2: three...
0: Go ahead. Andy from the 206. We talked about Freddy LA7, the German who's here in the United States for the first time, going to Bucky's for the first time, being blown away that a Bucky's was a gas station. Andy from the 206 says, our family went to Bucky's in Texas, and the kids loved it. The wife, not so much. Have you ever been to a Bucky's, Chris?
2: I have not.
0: It's an experience. It's pretty wild. There's a gal from Texas who did a video on a Buc-ee's, and it's hilarious. She takes a camera into Buc-ee's, even goes into the bathroom, but she does a camera of all the things that are in there, and very off color, not suitable for work video. We couldn't air it. The stuff she says, but it's all there. It's true. My daughter, her first year of college was on an Air Force ROTC scholarship at Embry-Riddle in Daytona Beach. That's a whole other story. A military cadet spending a year of college in Daytona Beach. But outside Daytona Beach was a huge Buc-ee's right along Interstate 95. And I'd been there a couple times. I stepped back and was blown away. It was like, this place is unbelievable. But yeah, Freddie LA7 from Germany's getting a taste of it. Another person on the text line said Men in Blazers. Actually, might have been on my Twitter account, at GBL Seattle, said Men in Blazers, the two guys in soccer, the British fame that have been on NBC Sports for a while. Men in Blazers apparently is retweeting all of these type of Freddie LA7 type accounts of people from outside the United States coming to America for the first time and experiencing everyday life and posting their experiences with it. So Men in Blazers has it if you want to see that.
2: Last one for me. Yes, from everyone that's texting in, Wii Music, Wii Sports, that is correct. I thought, just tap into a little bit of nostalgia there to see who can figure it out. Greg was like, yeah, if you didn't give me context, I probably would have been lost in the sauce. But yes, just a childhood memory for me. I was like, that's pretty cool. Someone acquired did that. And no, Keith, it wasn't the KJR staff, even though you enjoyed it. So, yes.
0: No, it wasn't the KJR staff.
2: Maybe we could try it.
0: Damon from the 425 says he's excited this Seahawks season to see anyone that may replace Bradford on the line.
2: On the
0: offensive line. Man, why the hate for Anthony Bradford?
2: Because, Greg, he makes, you know, in a 17-game season, he has like 20 bad plays that are visible. Like, oh, my gosh.
0: Get broken down on social
2: media. Yes. They don't see the other 130 that are like, wow, that was Bradford just bullying someone.
0: Because all of us could just push around 300-pound defense.
2: I'm not getting into that. I can't. Anyway, go ahead, Greg.
0: That's not an easy job. That's not an easy job. 253. He's a 20-year Air Force loadmaster of C-17s on a McCord Air Force Base. Greg, you were military. You know more than most that the world is completely unique depending on the country you are in, and most people around the world only know what they've seen in TVs, in the movie, or on the news. Everyone should be required to experience a new culture prior to graduating high school. 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It's true. Serving around the world and going around the world, it is a unique, different experience. It gives you a whole new outlook on humanity and life and how other people live and how your world is bigger than just yourself and all of that. Yeah, it's a really cool experience. So that is a neat byproduct, like I mentioned, of this world coming to the United States, Canada, and Mexico, of people coming and visiting. There was a video online last night of the fans of the Netherlands team, the Orange Netherlands, partying in the streets of Kansas City. It was a giant party and dance and song and right in downtown Kansas City on the streets where the Netherlands are based before they start World Cup play. The World Cup play begins on Thursday in Mexico City at Estadio Azteca, the historical shrine for soccer in Mexico. Mexico against South America. And again, the first match for Seattle is at Lumen Field Monday at noon. Belgium and Egypt, it's supposed to be 92 degrees for a 12 p.m. kickoff on Monday at Lumen Field. I'll be there broadcasting live from Jimmy's at 10 a.m. on Monday, heading into my coverage for the News Tribune at newstribune.com of the World Cup coming to Seattle. 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Up next, Ian Furness going to join us here from the Seahawks headquarters. They're in an ACT t-shirt doing nothing practice today, so I'm not missing much if I do miss the first few minutes. We'll be back from the Seahawks headquarters next on 93.3 KJRFM.
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20: It's August 2023. A county government meeting in Pennsylvania's Lehigh Valley. A young woman, early 20s, steps up to the mic to speak.
21: My two-month-old son was happily drinking milk from his bottle when he quickly started choking, turned blue, and went limp. My boyfriend transported our son to the changing table as I grabbed an anti-choking device and my boyfriend began assembling it. Two pumps of the device and my son was conscious, gasping for air and coughing up milk.
20: They all went to the ER to make sure the baby was okay.
21: But upon arriving at Lehigh Valley Hospital, the diagnosis quickly became something so different.
20: One of the doctors had a theory.
21: She stated to my father and mother-in-law that we are young, first-time parents who got frustrated with our baby and violently shook him to make him stop crying, and a confession would only make things easier for us.
20: The parents were told to leave the hospital without their son, and he wouldn't come home for 7 whole months.
21: I'm a postpartum mom dealing with the grief and the trauma of my son being ripped from my arms. And I'm a mom who lost everything in less than 24 hours due to one doctor's misdiagnosis. Enough is enough.
20: And then the next person speaks. And the next one. The stories they tell form a pattern of parents walking into a Lehigh Valley hospital to get help for a child, only to leave without them. And the same doctor's name kept coming up again and again. A pediatrician.
1: I ask you, what kind of doctor does this?
20: 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From Serial Productions and The New York Times, I'm Diane Neary, and this is The Preventionist, a story about a doctor and the rise of a powerful field of pediatric medicine.
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0: 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Ian Furness is joining me, but he's running around somewhere here in the Virginia Mason Athletic Center at Seahawks headquarters. Mini camp practice beginning today. They're doing an ACT practice. It's one of the light attention and technique communication. That's the acronym that Mike McDonald has for his team when they go shorts, bucket hats, and T-shirts. So. Not much of a practice today. Then they'll practice again tomorrow. They went about 2.5 hours yesterday in shorts, T-shirts, and helmets. The NFL collective bargaining agreement limits teams and coaches on what they can do with players this time of year. Heck, it even limits them during training camp on how much they can be in full pads, limits them during a regular season how much they can be in full pads. It's only 14 practices in an 18-week regular season that you're allowed to have in full pads. So, no, it's not full team football, full go football. And it's really hard this time of year to get a read on the offensive and defensive lines, per se. But I will say this, the offensive line, even though they're not banging in pads, the continuity, the smoothness is so much better this year, obviously. All five starters are returning. John Benton, the offensive line coach, is returning. This time last year, John Benton was brand new to the Seahawks. his terminology, his verbiage, his emphasis on solely the outside zone blocking scheme was all new to these guys. And OTAs and minicamps, they were still working through that stuff. Missed assignments, false starts, none of that this offseason. What I've seen in OTAs and minicamp, none of that. Charles Cross back at left tackle. Gray Zabel is going to make a leap here in year two because all rookies make their leap in year two, and he was already with a high floor. I mean, the highest floor you can imagine as a rookie first-round pick and starter from day one. He'll be a better left guard than he was as a stud last year. Jalen Sindel is entering his second season now as the starting center. This time last year, we talked about this last week, this time last year, Jalen Sindel was competing for the right guard spot with Anthony Bradford, Christian Haynes. Not now. I mean, this time last year, Oluwatimi and Nick Harris were competing for the starting center job. They ended up trading Nick Harris back to Cleveland, the former University of Washington Huskies center, and they ended up demoting Oluwatimi because of how good Sindel was at center in training camp. But now Sindel's back as the incumbent starting center, which makes the line better that your center is the same one as it was last year. The right guard is, of course, the issue everyone here on the text line and on the show has talked about and the station talk about Anthony Bradford. The coaches will say they love him. And he's, to them, yeah, he's going to start again. Maybe Bo Stevens will challenge at right guard, the rookie fifth-round pick and All-American from Iowa, but not immediately. Bo Stevens is the third-team guard right now. Christian Haynes has been the second-team right guard with Anthony Bradford, the number one, and Bo Stevens from Iowa has been a distant third, working mostly with Jalen Milroe and the third string on the offensive line. Now Ian Furness joins
2: hey,
0: us.
2: Hey, how are you?
0: You're from
2: It's quiet out there. They're inside, just FYI.
0: Yeah, T-shirts, bucket hats.
2: I don't even know what that – I mean, they're inside. I was outside, so I'm doing something real quick. But, yeah, they're I'm not sure what's going to happen. They're very quiet day today.
0: Yeah.
2: Yeah, very quiet
0: day. That's the cookie he gives every once in a while. They went 2.5, almost 3 hours yesterday.
2: And they, by all accounts, are going to practice tomorrow.
0: Yep.
2: And in the past, there's been a lot of times that Pete, including and Mike, have canceled the last day of mandatory minicamp. Mm-hmm. That's not the case. We're being told tomorrow. They are going to practice. They got some stuff going on out here. So short practice today. I think some sort of team bonding thing afterwards. And away you go. So, yeah. How are you?
0: I'm well, thanks. Yeah, I've been told from you and a couple other people, I've been told that they're going to do a top pod. They do that every year. They top golf.
2: That's the rumor.
0: Top golf.
2: That's the rumor, yeah. Yeah, that's the rumor that they're going to do that or something. But who knows?
0: Players
2: yeah.
0: love that. They love getting away from football, and they have to be here anyway by NFL CBA rule.
2: Yeah, just go do something besides that.
0: Exactly, something
2: right?
0: besides football.
2: Yeah, which is cool. So.
0: And then tomorrow night, it's going to be a gala, I'm told, here at the facility after practice, a couple hours after practice. Big wigs are coming in. Some corporate people are coming in, and they're going to give out the Super Bowl rings to the players, the coaches, and the staff here at the Virginia Mason Athletic Center tomorrow as a way to end the off-season program and kick them off for the 6 weeks they have until training camp.
2: I think that's awesome. It feels like when they did it, when they won it.
0: I can't remember when they did it.
2: It was later. I want to say
0: during
2: it was like,
0: the preseason? I couldn't remember what I was thinking about.
2: I believe so. This feels earlier than last time, mm-hmm. which is great. Like if I'm those guys – I want my ring, man.
0: Yeah,
2: I want
0: show it,
2: now.
0: Off on vacation.
2: Yeah, I want that thing now, man. I want that ring. Let's go. Let's see what it looks like. And I mean, it'll be fun, I'm sure, once we see all the pictures of what it looks like. I know when you know the first time around, Paul Allen spared no expense.
0: That's true.
2: He spared no expense.
0: That's true.
2: You know, so
0: I don't expect Jody Allen or the Paul Allen Trust and skimp on the ring.
2: Hell no, they can spend that money like they want right now.
0: That's true.
2: That's somebody else's problem down the road.
0: And there's no salary cap on ring costs.
2: No,
0: either. You can
2: no.
0: Do whatever
2: so
0: you want.
2: That's cool. They're getting them tomorrow, and I mean, it's just a. It's have you and we'll be probably talking maybe more and more again about this. Like yesterday with all the NFL films, all the corporate sponsors.
0: Yep.
2: Minicamp has had a different feel.
0: Yes. This is not the Southeast Alaska team. This is a national entity.
2: Welcome back to being relevant in the NFL.
0: Yes.
2: Like you're the center of attention. Everything, even the NFL Network's here today.
0: Yep.
2: I think that's
0: Steve Weich is here.
2: I don't even know. Is it NFL Network still? Whatever the
0: hell
2: it
0: is. Yeah, they call it that. And the employees
2: I don't get
0: call
2: it on
0: that.
2: Comcast right now. Do you? You don't
0: no,
2: either.
0: No, it's ESPN.
2: It's blacked out.
0: Yeah.
2: They're having their little carriage dispute.
0: I talked to Farhan Lalji and Steve Weich about this and other people, but Steve was telling us that they're still NFL network employees technically, but then now their work is aired on ESPN. That's
2: what it's currently. But the NFL Network still exists.
0: Yeah.
2: Just not for us at Comcast.
0: Yeah, I know. But we still get CBC Sports Night. I'll take that.
2: Oh, buddy. Yeah. Last night was
0: sensational. That was cool. And Brandon Bussey's parents, Kyle Bukauskas interviewed Bussey after the game. I don't know if you saw that.
2: Yeah,
0: we played the audio of it.
2: Yeah, it was awesome.
0: That's really cool.
2: We're going at least six in this series.
0: Yeah.
2: I love it.
0: Yeah.
3: If only he didn't play for El Cheapo.
2: Just El Cheapo, guy. That guy. Well, you look at the contract Bussey signed, it's pretty cheap. Like, it's the most team-friendly potential starting goalie contract you could ever have.
0: Well, he's a rookie who'd never started before.
2: But set a record, fastest guy to 20 wins, all that stuff. So
0: Chris Cuthbert said last night on the CBC Sportsnet broadcast that he was the first undrafted rookie goaltender to ever start a cup final.
2: Yeah. Chris got that out of the media website, the Daily Faceoff thing. We all get it, but good for him. Good to read that stuff.
0: What do you got
2: today? In the game notes, Bob.
0: Come on now. I thought that was an interesting little tidbit.
2: No, it is. It's kind of amazing.
0: No, it's totally amazing.
2: Because there's a lot of guys that won a cup that were undrafted.
0: And that's the way hockey works. You become an accidental star by just coming in. And goalies
2: kind of develop later. You know, Bussey's in his
0: 27.
2: 27. You know, even look at Joey DeCord. Mm-hmm. Like, he didn't come into his own until he was, 25, 26?
0: That's true.
2: Right? So, goalies develop a little bit later sometimes. So, busy show coming up today. We got Stuart Mandel's going to join us, who joins us every week during the football season.
0: Yeah.
2: Said, Stu, we got to bug you.
0: Nothing to talk about.
2: 12:20, Brendan Sorsby. We'll check in with him about that. We'll hear Mike McDonald speaking after whatever they're doing today. So, we'll play that coming up in the 1 o'clock hour. And then at 2 o'clock, we're going to do a little World Cup preview with our soccer experts.
0: Who's that?
2: Jackson Feltz, Anderson Hurst, and Jackson, who else? Or Anders, who else?
3: Danny Jackson, the voice of Sounders.
2: Danny Jackson's going to join us. Good. He's going to be a big part of the iHeart coverage, and for people who don't know, we're covering every game, all the games, all the time. Got that whole studio set up down there at iHeart now. It's pretty cool. So, you know what? We're gonna give it the World's Cup its just due and really kind of do a fun little preview of what to watch and what to watch for at 2 o'clock.
0: Terry Ryan, our producer, was telling me that they're going to do the Fox television play-by-play simulcast for every match.
2: Yes.
0: On all the channels.
2: Yes, yes. So we'll preview that coming up at 2.
0: All right. Yeah. Ian Furness will be here at Seahawks headquarters with me. I'll be off the air covering it for the News Tribune. I'll be back here tomorrow for the third and final day of Seahawks minicamp. Chris Kidd and I, thank you for listening. We'll do it again tomorrow, 10 to noon. Ian's up next with Anders on 93.3 KJRFM.
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2: Headlines are brought to you by Frost Brewed Coors Light. Choose chill. Mariners get a win yesterday in extra innings thanks to a two-run home run from Randy Arozarena and some stellar defense. Logan Gilbert had one of the most incredible outings in a long time, and it didn't start out well. We'll talk about that coming up in just a couple seconds. But, man, full credit goes to Walter yesterday.
32: Absolutely.
2: Man, there was, like, he lost in all the other wisdom defense, Garver's tags, Arozarena's home run, first career save by a guy that got called up, lost in all that. Logan flipping Gilbert.
32: Yeah. Man.
2: Damn. Crazy. All right. That's what we got going on there. The NBA playoffs and finals continue tonight in Madison Square Garden, San Antonio, New York. 5:30 tip-off. Spurs trying to even the series at 2 games apiece. NHL Stanley Cup playoffs last night. 5-3 Carolina with an empty netter to knock off Vegas. They now have that series tied 2 games apiece. Next up is game five tomorrow in Carolina. That thing's going at least 6 as well. It should. We are on the eve of the World Cup, Anders. I don't know if you know that.
0: I did not. Thank you for reminding me.
2: You should probably be in tune with that because I think you're doing stuff for it. The World Cup starts tomorrow. We'll get to that a little bit later on as well. Here we go.
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2: All right, here we go on a Wednesday edition of the show. Oh, man, there's a lot going on, and we're happy to be here. We're at the Virginia Mason Athletic Center. It's day two of the Seahawks mandatory minicamp, and when it's mandatory, we are here. We're required to be here, so that's why we're here. They're actually going through a very, very light practice day, a walkthrough, so to speak. They're inside the IPF. Mike McDonald's scheduled to talk afterwards, and we will have that for you coming up in the 1 o'clock hour here with you. I mean, really, if I'm being honest with you, outside of our opportunity to talk to players and during this, it's really kind of relaxed time in some ways. We were supposed to have Drake Thomas on yesterday. We had some technical issues. He's going to actually join us tomorrow during the radio show, which I'm excited about. He was really cool about it. So he's like, yeah, man, I'll just come back on Thursday. So perfect, which also tells me that they are going to practice tomorrow. A lot of times they'll cancel that third day of minicamp, but they are practicing. So we'll be here tomorrow for that. But we'll hear Mike McDonald's comments today. So looking forward to that coming up here. In about an hour, or hour and 10 minutes or so. Because really, this time of the year, we want to hear from him. Right, Anders? I want to hear what he's got to say.
0: Absolutely.
2: What's the latest on Sharps and other guys? A.J. Barner's banged up, you know, and all these things. And Charbonnet on the field a little bit yesterday with Barner doing some light work. But all the guys coming, you know, what has he seen so far? Let's just hear from the head coach of the, wait for it, defending Super Bowl champions.
0: Yeah.
2: The reigning Super Bowl champion, Seattle Seahawks. You can't get enough of that. So we'll hear him at 1 o'clock today.
0: It feels like, I forget who mentioned this yesterday, but this is perfect for Mike McDonald. John Lund mentioned this yesterday. It was perfect for Mike McDonald that everyone's hyping up the Rams right now with their Miles Garrett trade, and Aaron Donald's probably going to come back. Oh, my God. Mike McDonald's going to be like, all right, cool. We're Super Bowl champions, and you're still overlooking us? Let's go. I like it.
2: Let's go. Yeah, let's go. I mean, listen. And I don't think anybody's truly overlooking them, but they're looking at them through the eyes of they're not the team. The team is the Rams, like you just said, and like John said yesterday. And but there's, I'm telling you, dude, there's plenty of attention here.
0: Fair enough.
2: Like Greg and I were just mentioning in crosstalk. It's not quite, and we're not in training camp, it's mini camp, but I mean, we had NFL Films. There's a zillion people here from NFL Films. Just crazy setup yesterday. Today, the NFL Network, Steve Weich and others are doing live shots. I think NFL Radio on Sirius XM is here. There's a ton of corporate sponsors that were here yesterday. They're going to be here tomorrow. There is a lot more activity around mini camp when you're the defending Super Bowl champions than before the last few years. It's not, we'll see what training camp's like. Training camp, I'm expecting to be a zoo.
0: Yeah.
2: Just an absolute gong show because, frankly, it's the first time you're since 2013 or 2014, you're the defending champions. And so there'll be, and with Hard Knocks here, it'll be crazy. You know, one thing I didn't mention in the headlines, I do want to do this for Seahawk fans because I think this is something people always are in tune with. They did announce today the start of training camp. Which is earlier than normal that they announced this. It feels like they haven't announced the start of training camp this early before. Usually we're back timing 12 days or whatever it is, 13 days from the first preseason game. Anyway, first day of training camp here at the Virginia Mason Athletic Center, July 25th. They're going to actually have 9 public training camp practices. I believe that's down a little bit from last year. I think they had, I want to say, wait for it, 12.
0: But for the 12s, Ian.
2: For the 12s. I believe they had 11 or 12 last. It used to be they had a ton, like maybe more open. They've got 9 public training camp practices. First one, July 25th. And they're going to start putting tickets on sale for the public Tuesday, June 16th. All right. If you're a season ticket holder, you're going to be allowed to register a day early on June 15th. So if you're a season ticket holder, June 15th, you'll hear about getting your opportunity to come out here to training camp. If you're not a season ticket holder, June 16th is when you're going to hear about that. Again, July 25th is the first day of training camp for the Seahawks when they get things going as they get ready to defend their title. That's a Saturday, by the way, July 25th. So away we go. Training camp be underway.
0: Let's go.
2: Let's have some fun. Yeah, it's almost, God, just over a month and a half away, right?
0: It does not feel like it has been that long since the end of the season.
2: Well, that's what happens when you play into the second week in February,
0: true.
2: Sir.
0: That's
2: what happens. And so one of the things you got to do. So that's what's going on. We'll hear from McDonald later on today, and expect to have Drake Thomas on. Looking forward to that conversation tomorrow. Sun will come up tomorrow. We're not going to have a ton of time here to get into the Mariners. I'll just, I mentioned this earlier in the headlines. There were so many things that happened in that, like a lot of times in 162 games, recapping and breaking down a game from the night before is just tedious.
0: You don't say, right? Ian, from the host of a daily recap show.
2: That's why you do what you do, and that's why I don't do that. But there was no shortage of things to talk about last night.
0: No.
2: Like zero. Logan Gilbert ended up throwing 105 pitches. Only 61 were strikes. Somehow he grinded out six innings of three-hit, one-run ball. Only walked two. And I'm going to say this too, only struck out five. That's where you get your pitch count up with strikeouts and walks. He went 3-2 on, I don't know, like every other batter,
0: right.
2: It felt like.
0: Right.
2: Especially in the first two innings when he was over 50 pitches for the first two innings. And somehow able to settle it down and go four more and give Seattle a chance in a game in which this was their bullpen. Hoppy, Spire, Ferrer going on third straight day, right? Was
0: third day, third time in 4 days.
2: And Davila gets his first career save. I mean, it was they were down, guys. Yeah. Bizardo was not available. Munoz was not available. We didn't think Ferrer was available, but he was. They went to him.
0: He's just a dog.
2: And you saw the result. Three hits in one inning, three hits, two runs, blew the save. So they grinded. That's a nice win. Like when you go back through the season and you look and say, okay, what were the highlights of the year in the regular season? Some wins just feel better than others.
0: Right.
2: That one felt better. First of all, the Orioles can hit. Like, offensively, they're really good.
0: Yes.
2: And they put up five yesterday. So for you to get that win 6-5 with a decreased bullpen, it didn't look like your starter was going to even. Hell, I'm wondering if he's going to get out of the second inning, to be honest with you.
0: He was over 60 pitches through two innings.
2: Yeah, I thought it was 50. Yeah, it was 60, wasn't it?
0: Yeah.
2: I'm like, this dude's not going to last. And then, in fact, I had a meeting. I go into a meeting after the second inning, and I come back out, and it's the top of the or bottom of the sixth, and I hear Gilbert's name. I'm like, what? Like,
0: yeah,
2: huh?
0: He's still how in?
2: How the hell did that happen?
0: Yeah.
2: But he ends up grinding it out. A ton of great defense. Patrick Wisdom, big play in extra innings. Garver,
0: Ryan Bliss.
2: I mean, it just was. I mean, Bliss can't hit. But he can run the bases and field, yep. And good on Wisdom as well. So we'll get into that maybe a little bit later on as well. 49451 Tacoma Dodge text line, 49451 Tacoma Dodge text line. Your thoughts, comments, questions, and concerns. Big story, though, right now in sports nationwide has to be Brendan Sorsby, the Texas Tech quarterback. He gambled on the sport, and right now he's being allowed to play. Stuart Mandel, our college football insider, will join us to talk about that coming up next.
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2: All right, here you go. Stuart Mandel joining us from The Athletic. Of course, you hear him all college football season starting. Usually we start really bothering Stuart on a weekly basis in mid to late August and all the way through the college football playoff. And, of course, he's kind enough to stay on what we would call retainer in the business, sort of, because there's never a shortage of news. But this week is a little bit different. Up here in Seattle and all across the country, we've all been talking about Brendan Sorsby, the quarterback, maybe the quarterback at Texas Tech, and everything going on down there. Stuart and Ralph and Bruce just did a great podcast yesterday. I would encourage people to listen to it. It well thought out. And, man, I don't even know where to start. But, first of all, Stuart, thanks for joining us. How are you, my friend?
19: I'm good, Ian. How are you?
2: I'm good. I'm fascinated by this topic on so many levels, and one of the levels is, and we'll get to it, is the perception of Texas Tech nationwide right now, and it's not just football. You just finished covering the Women's College World Series for fast pitch for softball. There's an element of that there, too, as well, with what they're doing in terms of spending some money. But let's just start here, first of all, with the very generic, open-ended Stuart Mandel. Give us your overall summary of what's going on with Texas Tech and Brendan Sorsby.
19: One judge in one county in Lubbock County made a ruling that's inexcusable, that goes against our entire country's history of how we treat betting in sports, particularly on one's own team, as he did at Indiana. And because of it, I think everybody around college sports is horrified. And they're taking it out on Texas Tech, much more so than Sorsby. And that's in large part because Texas Tech, they were already ticked off at Texas Tech. They were already annoyed at Cody Campbell and his one-man, funding the payroll, trying to buy a championship, but also while at the same time going on this huge political campaign, supposedly to try to save college sports. I don't think Texas Tech has helped itself. I don't think Cody Campbell has helped itself with their defiance. I don't know that they totally underestimated beforehand what might happen if he actually won this injunction and how the rest of college football would look at it, because they keep trying to sell it as this is just a troubled young man trying to overcome an

0: and you certainly can't go as far as betting your own team. I just can't fathom why this is being allowed by a judge. And by the way, the judge was a University of Houston graduate. The Texas Tech judge originally recused himself, right? So it's a Houston judge alum who made this ruling where his team, his alma mater, actually would have to play Sorsby in the first time he's back. So you're right. I've never seen anything like it. ACC, Big Ten, SEC, Group of Five, it doesn't matter. They're all agreement, including all members of the Big 12 except for Texas Tech. So where do we go from here, Stu?
1: Yeah, I mean, right now, I think Brett Yormark in particular, the Big 12 commissioner, is under pressure because 15 of his members are aghast at this and want some sort of action to be taken. The NCAA is now hamstrung by that injunction. They can't really do anything. The question is, can the Big 12 take the matter into their own hands? And you know, I think it tells you how serious this is, that you immediately had schools threatening to not schedule them, to boycott them, even within the Big 12, conversations about that. Now, it's one thing to say that. It's another to do it. Would it actually get that far? But I think it's going to be a defining moment for Brett Yormark, who to this point, you know, is known mostly for making deals, right? Getting the TV deal, getting realignment done, you know, and all his like kooky marketing things, like getting Shaq to DJ the conference tournament. This is the first real cuss to the heart of integrity of sports issue he's had to deal with. And is he going to try to go head to head with Texas Tech, who to this point seems completely dug in that they're going to do this? And, you know, if the Big 12 takes some sort of action, I'm sure Sorsby and or Tech will immediately sue them. But I think everybody right now is racking their brain to see, can we still prevent this from happening?
0: Stuart Mandel from The Athletic joining us. Stuart, wouldn't it just be as simple as Yormark laying down just saying you're ineligible and the conference saying you're ineligible? And I would bring up, I mean, it's a different set of circumstances as to why, but here in Seattle, you know, early 90s, Don James and the University of Washington were penalized by the then Pac-10, not by the NCAA, but by the then Pac-10. And the conference laid down, you know, the sanctions against them. He immediately resigned and quit the program and left. But it was done by the conference, and away we went. Why won't the conference, why won't Yormark, you know, listen to the other members, not just a majority, but all but one member, and say, this young man is ineligible?
1: Yeah, I was actually talking about that with somebody the other day, how back in the 90s, maybe early 2000s, the conferences had their own enforcement arms. And I don't know why or when that kind of all went away. Now they're kind of talking about bringing it back. I haven't memorized the Big 12 bylaws. But I do know this. They all have sportsmanship policies that are kind of vague and open-ended. And they allow you where you most see that commonly player punches a player in a game and they come out right the next week and say he's suspended, he violated the sportsmanship policy. Or you know what? Coaches criticizing the officiating. That happens all the time. And so I don't know why you couldn't say regardless of whether he's eligible or not, he participated in something that is a direct violation of our sportsmanship policy and therefore he's suspended for X. And whether that would be a few more games or the whole season, I don't know. Could they then turn around and sue the Big 12? Sure. But, you know, why sit on your hands and do nothing, especially when, I just think this has gone beyond college football at this point. This story has broken contained, as my friend Ralph Russo says. It has ramifications for all of sports if we start sending the message that you can do this and get away with it. I do not think the Big 12 can sit on its hands on this one. The question is, are they going to kind of take the most serious possible option or something a little more lukewarm like a reprimand or tisk-tisk, something like that?
0: I wonder, and just for people wondering about Texas Tech, they doubled down today, at least their athletic director, right? Kirby Holtcutt, a long, lengthy 1, 2, 3, 4, 5, 6, 7 paragraph statement saying, he made a mistake. He needs a second

0: fans. We're there to support him. That's what we're doing, and all this. Listen, a crock in a lot of people's eyes for sure what he was saying. It's about winning football games. It's about a quarterback that you went and spent a bunch of money on, invested in, but they doubled down. It's pretty apparent that Texas Tech is not going to back down, are they? They're not going to take their own actions and say, you know what, it's just not worth it. It feels like Texas Tech is in this thing for the long haul.
1: I think so right now. I don't know if maybe Tanner has prevail if they start to realize just how much damage they're doing in their relationships. I mean, for one thing, the whole Cody Campbell protect college sports thing, don't believe for a second that he's just doing that out of the goodness of his heart. That Senate bill, which he had a big hand in, is specifically designed to keep the Big Ten and SEC from flexing their muscle and breaking away. And, you know, his big thing is we should pool all the media rights. All of it is to ensure that Texas Tech is not left behind when the next, whatever the next iteration of this is, they want to be part of that Super League. They want to be part of the big boy table. And everything you're doing right now is a big, big turnoff to the Big Ten and SEC and frankly, everybody. And are you really, and all of this, by the way, for a quarterback who is talented, but has not to this point had like a illustrious career. He just was kind of one of the best options in the portal last year. They have Will Hammond, who played, he's injured right now, but he played well when we saw him last year in a couple of games. Like, I just cannot believe you're burning every bridge in the sport over this one quarterback.
0: It's remarkable. It just shows the, I don't even call the pressure to win, just the desire to win, especially when you have a big money donor like Cody Campbell along the way. Stuart Mandel with us from The Athletic. Stu, I think multiple things can be true here. I think we all can agree that, you know, betting, again, not just on your own sport, but damn, your own team. And to the, not just once, like the defensive lineman did betting on the women's basketball team at Iowa, and then losing his eligibility and other things. This is, you know, 90 plus bets, $90,000, all the numbers we've heard, or 900 bets, I guess it is, all those things. Egregious, and you should not be eligible. I think we all can agree upon that. That said, Stuart, how much of this is, there is a big blowback and pushback because it's also Texas Tech. They went out and spent $1 zillion on softball. They said, we want to win in softball, and so we're going to get the best pitcher in the country and pay her $1 million. We're going to spend a bunch of money on our men's basketball program. They have always been one of the have-nots, in a sense, going back to when Leach was there years ago. Now, because they have a booster, Phil Knight-like, they're surpassing Oregon or whoever else in spending, and maybe the good old boys down south don't like it. Maybe the powers of the Big Ten don't like it, what have you. How much of this is also some blowback towards Texas Tech at all, if anything at all?
1: Quite a bit. I mean, you know, there have been suggestions like, well, if he was the quarterback at Rutgers, would people care this much? I think they would care because it's disturbing. I don't think there would be such vitriol. You know, Texas Tech has basically become the heel of college sports. And The thing is, I don't actually have a problem with Cody Campbell spending his money to try to win a conference championship or a softball national championship. You know, this came up, I was at the Softball World Series last week. It's like, what are they supposed to do? Just if you want to win a championship, you're not going to just beat out Texas and Oklahoma for recruits because of the coach. We like the coach, right? Like this has allowed a school like Texas Tech to accelerate a rebuilding project. Like, I don't have a problem with that because frankly, they're not the only ones paying players.
0: Right.
1: This is different. And so if you're somebody who already had a lot of resentment toward them about the way they are circumventing rules with the paying players, then this is just like the ultimate. This is the spark of the dynamite, right? So I have no doubt that that's part of why, a large part of why you're seeing such, like, one thing that you're seeing people go on the record, ADs in particular, and say things that usually they only say anonymously. Like, they gloves are off, we're going at it. Like, that's how mad people are.
0: I when you talk to people around, and I think that part of the story fascinates me, again, because I think it's just a black and white thing, he shouldn't play. But that fascinates me because I guess my question, Stu, when you're talking to people around the college athletics, and again, for people who don't, Stuart just covered the Women's College World Series, which, by the way, I was fascinated by. I thought it was awesome. I thought Texas Tech was a fun, interesting, dynamic story, switching pitchers in the middle of innings and games. They got two hammers. One, they're paid, you know, that's pitched more innings than ever in College World Series play. And, you know, they just everything about it. I guess the part I'm fascinated by, Stu, is this. Why is there such vitriol towards, I guess it would be the new money of Texas Tech? We don't have that same Miami spending money in football like nobody's business. Oregon with Phil Knight. I mean, a lot of schools across the country have been doing this for a while. Why so much vitriol? Why so much anger towards Texas Tech? Brendan Sorsby or not?
1: I think anytime somebody rises out of nowhere and tries to crash the party, this college football, and I would even say college softball, there's a small group of clubs that are teams that are used to running the show. And somebody comes up and is a threat to that, they're going to try to swat them back down. So I think that's a big part of it. I also think it's just Cody Campbell. He's become such a polarizing figure. Like you said, like, okay, Miami, let's use Oregon actually as the better example, right? Everybody knows they have Nike money. Everybody knows they're spending a lot of money. They don't talk about it. It's all behind closed doors. If anything, Dan Lanning has tried to distance them from that publicly. Texas Tech is the first one I've seen come along to just like, they want to openly, you just stick a microphone in front of Cody Campbell. He'll tell you exactly how much money they're spending. Last year, the figure was for the whole athletic department was $55 million. So it's just brazen, right? It's just like, we don't care. We're going to do this anyway. And so, and then he's out there, you know, he's running TV ads. He's, sitting on the presidential, you know, at the presidential round table. Like, he's basically trying to run college sports. So there's a lot of polarizing. I think at this point he's pretty despised.
0: I would agree. There's no doubt. Do you think there's any juice behind teams and schools? I listening to the Big Ten or the SEC say we're not going to schedule you, whatever. They're in a different conference and – I mean, I don't think that has a lot of teeth to it, but I do chuckle when I see some schools trying to become the beacons of morality and ethics. But inside the conference is what matters. So if these other 15 schools say, is there anything to them just saying we will not play Texas Tech, period, end of story? I mean, is there anything behind that?
1: I don't know. It's one thing for, like, Georgia to say we're not going to schedule Texas Tech. How often were they playing them to begin with, right? When you're talking about in the conference, I think that gets pretty complicated. I mean, the TV networks are paying a lot of money to show your conference games. You're just going to remove 9 of them from the schedule. Also, if you all forfeit, doesn't Texas Tech win the conference? Don't they 9-0? So I don't know. I don't know how practical that is. I think a lot of it is heat of the moment. This is just, you know, this is just still very new. And also, like, a lot of it's just trying to apply pressure. I think if you gave Brett Yormark truth serum, he probably doesn't want to do anything. He doesn't want to step into the middle of this. But this is a very similar, frankly, to what happened with the Michigan sign stealing, where you know, the other coaches, the other schools in the Big Ten were furious, and they went to Tony Petitti, who had just started the job. You know, forget the NCAA. You need to go sanction them. They should be banned from the Big Ten championship, et cetera, et cetera, et cetera. And what he did was suspend Jim Harbaugh for 3 games. He found a way to take some sort of action that wasn't quite the nuclear option of banning them from anything. And so if you apply enough pressure, does Brett Yormark say, try to come up with something like that?
0: Yeah, I was just going to ask you, we'll wrap it up with this, Stu. The appeals process wouldn't happen until February 2027 court-wise. So, again, it probably is in the hands of the Big 12. And it feels like this could change even in the next 2 or 3 minutes when we're talking. But as we look ahead, do you expect to see Brendan Sorsby on the field at all next year for Texas Tech?
1: I've given up trying to predict that because I frankly thought there was almost a 0% chance of that, because I didn't think the argument that his lawyers made was so weak that I just didn't think there was any way possible he could win that injunction, but he did. And so who am I to say that a appeals court, which, by the way, all 4 judges that are in that circuit are Texas Tech grads, won't just uphold it, right? Or I think the other issue is, from what I'm told, is that those things tend to take a long time, right? So even if even if they were inclined to overturn it, is it actually going to happen before September 18th? So I think the only way it ends up happening is that he ends up not playing is either if the Big 12 takes some sort of stiff action or Brandon Sorsby and Texas Tech themselves say, maybe this isn't the best idea. I mean, that's not something people are really talking about, but like, is it really good for Brandon Sorsby to be to take on this role of like, his name is now synonymous with like, he's a pariah, right? And is he really going to go play this college football season and every game, every road game, the fans are going to be merciless toward him. Every game, the broadcasters are going to talk about this. Like, he won't be able to escape it. So maybe, you know, maybe senior heads will prevail there. The issue, of course, being, well, what happens to his NIL money? I think, frankly, that's probably a reason why Texas Tech hasn't changed course yet. They don't know. They don't want to have to pay $4 or $5 million to somebody that's never going to play for them.
0: Yeah, just to wrap it up, and I just one more real quick. That's the thing. I brought this up on the show the other day. You know, he can run. Like, he's an athletic quarterback. So at what point is he facing a third and goal from the 2-yard line and runs a RPO and instead of pitching it to a wide open running back, tries to force his own way into the end zone? And then the speculation, well, he probably had himself as over, you know, half of a touchdown run or something. I mean, it's just the right? All that stuff comes into play, right?
1: Every interception, every bad game, bad incompletion. And by the way, to be clear, in that investigation, there was no evidence that he was point shaving. He wasn't even playing in the games, right?
0: Right,
1: but
0: right.
1: Perception is reality, right?
0: Exactly.
1: One other thing I would say is, if you know anybody with addiction, it's horrible. It's a lifetime thing. So are we just going to take their word that he went to a month of treatment and now he's fine and this isn't going to come up again this season? It's just, there's just so much, there's so many layers to this that makes the decision so wrong.
0: I would agree. The Audible podcast, get it where you get your podcasts. It's the one yesterday was sensational with Ralph and Bruce and Stu. Most of us are regular listeners to it. Also, you can check out Stu's work. He's got a mailbag up today on theathletic.com. And, of course, a story from yesterday or 2 days ago, I guess, when the stuff first broke is as comprehensive as it gets as well. So go check that out. Stuart, thank you for coming on. My guess is we'll talk again before the college football season starts because who knows what's going to happen in this crazy sport. But thank you for popping on. I appreciate it.
1: All right. Thanks, Ian.
0: That is Stuart Mandel. We'll take a break with the Virginia Mason Athletic Center. More to come, including hearing from head coach Mike McDonald on 93.3 KGRF.
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1: From the Fox 13 Weather Center, I'm Chief Meteorologist Brian McMillan. We'll see increasing sunshine this afternoon. High temperatures right around 66 degrees. Tomorrow, expect mostly sunny skies with highs back in the low 70s.
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0: 49451, that is the Tacoma Dodge text line. Thoughts, comments, questions, concerns. We'll hear from Mike McDonald at 1:20 today. Just a real quick recap. Big thanks to Stuart Mandel. I listened to his Audible podcast. It was fantastic. They did. And I mentioned the UW, and this is where I just don't think it shouldn't be that hard. You know, in 1993, the Pac-10 at the time, it imposed a two-year bowl ban, a one-year television ban, and scholarship reductions on the University of Washington football team due to recruiting violations and booster misconduct. Now, later on, the coaching staff, James included, were absolved. They were kind of, hey, it wasn't your fault, but the program. Listen, Billy Joe, all the stuff going on with Billy Joe Hobert, the stuff at the golf course, the fake job they had in the summer where him and, was it Kralik, one of the receivers, they would just sit out there at the old golf course by the airport, have breakfast, hit some golf balls, and allegedly get paid for that work. And between that, the Camaro, Tanaka Smith dealing guns out of the boathouse. I mean, they had a lot of stuff going on. Down there at UW, I mean, UW had a lot of bad things going on, right, Mario? Huh? Right? I'm just kidding. Not with you. You know what? It all happened after you left. Yeah, it started with the pose, and then it happened after you left. Legend of Franklin High School. My guy, Mario Bailey, is coming in here right now. Some people call him Mario. I don't know why that would be. Not me. I know. I remember you from high school. Yeah, Coach James. We're talking about Coach James right now. Yeah, there you go. DJ could do whatever he wanted. Like that was a thing. When I mentioned Stuart, this is the thing that I don't get. The Pac-10 just said this is what it is, two-year bowl ban, one-year television ban, scholarship reductions. And by the way, the television ban back then was a big deal because not every game was on TV.
8: Right.
0: So they imposed those things on these guys. And that's why I just don't get with the Big 12. Just say, listen. He can't play. He's ineligible. Simple as that. Sue us. We'll see you in court in 2027.
8: Yeah.
0: Right?
8: Yeah.
0: Like, I just don't think it shouldn't be that hard.
8: So why didn't they then?
0: I think they're afraid of a lawsuit. And I make it very simplistic. Oh, sue us. We don't care. But I think that's what it is. Honestly, I think that's what it is. Okay. I'm sure much more to come on this story on the way as well. We'll take a break. Come back. Coming up next, we'll talk a little Mariner baseball. We got to dive into last night. That was sensational.
8: Breaking.
0: And you know what? What's cool? I got a guy from the postcast here.
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1: Hey there, I'm Jason Alexander, and this is my dear friend, Peter Tilden.
2: Hey, Jay. By the way, the script says best friend.
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1: Mm-hmm, because we had two things in common. Number one, we like to argue about everything, driving, food, music.
2: No, we don't. 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
2: 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Jerry Seinfeld wondered why they refused to make the stall door go all the way to the floor in a public bathroom, but he didn't get an answer. We did, by reaching out to an expert.
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2: Competitive eaters, they don't chew during competitions. How about that?
1: Really? No, really?
2: 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And those are just a few of the things we'll explore on the Really Know Really podcast with Jason Alexander and Peter Tilden.
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6: I'll try.
5: Okay, good. All right, Mariners tonight back in action against the Baltimore Orioles. Have won the first two games of the series. Back at it today, 3:30, actually 3:40 to be honest with you. First pitch. M's now 36-32 on the season. We'll go through some of the lineup changes and also five or six roster moves they just announced a moment ago as well. We'll do that in just a couple seconds. NBA Finals continue tonight. The Spurs trailing the Knicks 2-1. Game 4 tonight in Madison Square Garden. The Knicks trying to take a commanding 3-1 lead. Speaking of finals, how about the NHL Stanley Cup Finals? Yesterday, once again, it was another terrific game, another multi-goal comeback, etc., etc. This time, when it's all said and done, the dust settles. Carolina with the win, 5-3, empty net goal at the end. That series tied 2 games apiece. It will go at least 6 games. Next up, tomorrow in Raleigh, game 5 of that best-of-7 series. Good news for the Torrent, finally. Finally. It feels like they've been just getting annihilated with all this expansion talk. Julia Gosling is coming back, key member of their team, so good news for them there. Anything else I need? Did I forget anything? By the way, this is World Cup Eve. First match in the World Cup coming up tomorrow.
6: 23 hours away, baby.
5: And we get the USA on Friday as well. Yep. So lots going on. Let's get to it. Hour number 2.
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5: All right, we're at the Virginia Mason Athletic Center today. Mike McDonald, we'll hear from him coming up in about 15 minutes or so. So stand by for that. Day 2 of the mandatory mini camp out here at the Virginia Mason Athletic Center. Short practice today. In fact, it was just literally a walkthrough in the indoor practice facility. There was nothing, I'm going to say this right now, nothing to see here. Nothing to see here. So that was today. Very, very quiet. They weren't even outside. So they wrapped up after about an hour. They'll wrap up mini camp and the pre-training camp version of their off-season workouts tomorrow here at the Virginia Mason Athletic Center. And we'll be out here for that final day. Greg Bell starting at 10, and I'll be here until 3 tomorrow. So, again, we'll get some Seahawk conversation coming up and hear from the head coach. Lots of the stuff we want to hear about him or hear from him coming up here in about 15 minutes' time.
6: Ian, I have a quick update for you.
5: Yes?
6: I don't know if you saw the comments by Joey McGuire on the Brendan Sorsby situation because he just spoke recently.
5: Okay.
6: I'll just read this quote for you.
5: Okay.
6: For some reason, as a society, we've been okay with other things that happen and allowing players to play. And this has been the one thing that has united people that they were against. It's crazy because it's not murder. It's not beating somebody. So there's a lot of things that we're working through. None of this is okay. And in route to defending allowing Brennan Sorsby to play because of a quote-unquote gambling addiction. So your thoughts.
7: Joey McGuire is the head coach of Texas Tech, for folks who don't know.
6: Yes.
7: We had the conversation last hour with Stuart Mandel. I don't even know where to start.
6: Comparing it to murder? Are you freaking kidding
7: me?
6: Well,
7: here's the thing. And I've made mention of this. I've said this before. Multiple things can be true. There's a lot of people. There's a lot of student athletes that frankly do not deserve the right and the privilege to represent a school on the field, court, diamond, rink, whatever it is. When I say that, because of some of the egregious things they've done away from the playing surface, like murder, like a lot of things, or at least there should be some penalties. Murder's a different beast, but like, you know what I'm saying?
6: Yeah.
7: Assault, what have you.
6: Yeah, domestic violence.
7: And schools that now are trying to be like this beacon of the moral high ground, looking at you, Georgia, among others, that are like, well, taking a stand against Texas Tech. Stop it. But with that said, the one thing that everyone agrees upon, really, outside of Lubbock, Texas, apparently, is that if you gamble on your own sport and even your own team, the penalty should not be two games non-conference against two. I mean, listen, all due respect to Marcus Shepard and Oregon State. That's the tougher of the two, Abilene Christian, the first one. There's just no reason that those guys, that he should be allowed to play. If you cannot trust what you're seeing on the playing surface to be real, to be authentic, to not be fixed, shaved, what have you, then we've lost all abilities to enjoy that sport. And it's just wrong. I don't know if soccer's ever had any. I'm sure they have had betting and betting scandals.
6: Not like super recently, but
7: they have.
6: During
7: right?
6: the 70s and 80s was a big kind
7: yeah.
6: of, yeah.
7: Right. And so you just, there's certain things that you are just, you should just get cut off at the knees for. And that's it. It's as simple as that. I mean, listen, they're in absolute spin mode right now in Lubbock.
6: Yeah.
7: And I do believe what Stuart said was right. There is a strong feeling of resentment throughout college athletics towards Texas Tech. They're the Johnny-come-latelys. And you know, this probably existed even 15 years ago, 20 years ago towards Oregon. You know, when Phil Knight first started getting involved,
6: right.
7: and you know, all the power brokers across college athletics were upset because this guy that owns Nike is all of a sudden an infusion of money into these programs and facilities and everything else. And that was basically what Phil Knight's first stuff was.
6: Right.
7: It was facilities and coaches and what have you, right? Uniforms and all the things, it just looking great. Now, obviously, NIL comes into play. It's a whole different beast. But there was a lot of resentment. I think there still is. Hell, listen, man, if you're a Husky fan, you resent Oregon, right?
6: Of course.
7: Like, let's be honest.
6: Of course.
7: You totally resent Oregon.
6: Yeah.
7: But so there's a feeling of resentment towards Texas Tech. But that, and so what we would never know is what Stuart said. If Brennan Sorsby was going to be quarterbacking Rutgers, what would the reaction have been? If Brennan Sorsby, the one I'd wanted, because really, if I whatever, Rutgers, I mean, who cares, right?
6: It would still be a story because it's a guy that's betting.
7: It would be a story, but it would continue to be allowed playing.
6: But I don't think right. there would be as much of a united front against it
7: right.
6: across college football.
7: My question is, which we would never know the answer to. We'd never know the answer to this. My question is, what if it was Brennan Sorsby was playing for the U of Miami?
6: Yeah.
7: Or Georgia or Ohio
6: State.
7: The
6: big boys, yeah.
7: One of the haves, one of the true power brokers in college football. What if that were the case? Now, maybe there's a little bit of a precedent. Reggie Bush, Pete Carroll, USC. And there was, and listen, that wasn't betting. That was just the fact that, you know, they got caught with their hands in the cookie jar and, you know, they're somehow Reggie's parents ended up with a condo in Southern California or whatever it was, which God, now is like, that's commonplace, right? But there was some resentment and people were mad, Pete and everything else. And right, they got their hands slapped. Texas Tech's a different beast. They're not part of the you know, popular kids club. You know, they're not one of the popular kids. And but now they're trying to force their way in through money, and people resent that. But that does not diminish in any way the fact that this guy bet on college football as a college football player, including wagers on his own team. Whether he was playing or not, it's just you cannot do that, period, end of story. You just can't. But the spin machine in Lubbock is remarkable. Like, it is. It is in full. Like, I would just, God, I'd love to be a fly on the wall there. Okay, here's our talking points for today.
6: Okay. Right? Yep, exactly. This is throw how we spin words, this.
7: Throw out the words murder, DUI, blah, blah, blah, all these things, right? Don't throw, it's just, it's simple, man. Like I said last segment, it's really simple. Big 12, just say he's not eligible. Pull a Pac-10 on Don James. Say, these are our sanctions we're going to lay as a conference against you, period, end of story. You want to fight us on it? Go ahead.
6: Right.
7: And I'm sure they'll look at the legalities of all that. The stuff that holds no water are like Big Ten and SEC schools saying, we're not going to play you. Okay. You're not even on the schedule anyway. Really? Like, Georgia is the funniest one. We're not going to play you. Really, Georgia? You're in the SEC. You're actually going to play a hard non-conference game? Really? Was that going to happen?
6: Not anymore, I guess.
7: Was that in the planning stages? Did I miss something future schedule-wise? Like, but the rest of the Big 12, the Big 12 is the only thing that matters here, and they're the ones that need to take the lead and say he can't play. It's a simple, and like Stewart said, here's the thing. Every time, every throw, pass, interception, turnover, touchdown, doesn't matter, good or bad, it's going to be scrutinized. If I was a kid, I would have just said, can I get to the NFL right now?
6: Yeah.
7: Get me in the supplemental draft.
6: I mean, probably would be, you know, there's going to be opportunities for you, right?
7: They think he would probably be a second or third round pick in the supplemental. You know, sure. The supplemental draft, it's like, you know, it just goes the same draft order, 1 through 32, and like you get down there, nobody takes him in the first round. Nobody wants to lose a first round pick next year on him, so then get to the second round. Does somebody want to spend a second round pick on him? If you get through there, no.
6: Right.
7: You get to a third round, then you pick him. I think our guy Tim Rosenbaum from Wazoo was a supplemental pick, I want to say third round, so of the Cardinals. But it's you know, would somebody take him? Yeah, somebody's going to definitely take him. Stash him on the practice squad, or stash him as your third-string quarterback, develop him for a year, see what he can do. But, yeah, it's the whole thing's ridiculous. I'm glad you brought that up. Real quick, Mariners roster moves. Miles Mastroboni is reinstated from the 60-day injured list with a right calf strain, so he's back on the roster. Ryan Bliss, sorry, Greg Bell, option to AAA Tacoma. Domingo Gonzalez, right-handed pitcher, recalled from AAA Tacoma. Matt Brash, placed on the 15-day injured list. Right lat strain. Retro to Monday on the 9th. Actually, yesterday on the 9th, which was the 9th yesterday. So, Matt Brash, 15-day injured
6: list. That's new.
7: That's a new one. And some cat named Yosver Zuluda is designated for assignment. No idea who that guy is. Don't really want to worry about that. The bigger the headlines here, Bliss out, Mastroboni back in, and bigger Brash headline, Matt Brash is on the 15-day injured list.
6: Again, for the second time this year. Man.
7: Yes. And obviously he had his issues on Monday, struggling in that game. Remember, this is a guy that missed the entire 2024 season with Tommy John surgery.
6: Came back like halfway through last year. Yeah.
7: So the pitcher that they DFA'd had made 22 appearances with Tacoma. That's why you get DFA'd, 5.75 ERA.
6: In Tacoma, by the way.
7: 16 walks in 22 appearances. Yeah, you're gone. Eesh. Mastroboni back. He gave you some good time last year,
6: yeah,
7: right?
6: Yeah.
7: I like Miles. Now, he in his rehab assignments didn't look so good either, at least in terms of the numbers.
6: Yeah.
7: But he gives you a little bit more than Bliss does. So there you go. That's and the other news is who's not in the lineup today, once again, Colt Emerson.
6: Colt Emerson. But according to, you know, those who are there, reports, Adam Jude says he did speak with him. He took swings in the cage, is feeling better, and will avoid an IL stint. So he should be back in the next couple of days.
7: All right. Let's do this. Take a break. Come back. Let's hear from the head coach of the Seahawks, Mike McDonald. We come back on 93.3.
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26: Fellow kids, I think we need to be honest about something. We spill stuff in the car like it's our job. I once dropped an entire blue slushie in between the seats. More fries end up on the floor than in my mouth. 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And you should too. 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
7: All right, back here at the Virginia Mason Athletic Center in the media room, actually our little media broadcast room next to the main media room. Seahawks Day 2 mini camp wrapping up, at least partially wrapping up. Let's head to the indoor practice facility just down the hall. Here's head coach Mike McDonald with the media.
29: Great to see everybody. Off to a great mini camp. We did it a little bit differently this year. We got a practice, so it's a three-day deal. We got a practice yesterday, had a great practice, another ACT this morning. We're gonna bring the guys. We're doing a community event this afternoon, so that's why we moved today's practice till tomorrow morning. So it'll be fun to get out and visit some folks, and I'm proud of our guys for volunteering for it, and it's gonna be a lot of fun. But so we'll take off here in about an hour or so.
30: So normal practice tomorrow.
29: Mm-hmm. Yep.
31: Why was the community event important for you guys to do during this week?
29: guarantee that they're here. You know, we're looking for ways for guys to be together, and we haven't really done one of these, and so I thought it was a great opportunity for us to get out there and go do our thing and serve our community, and guys are all about it, so it should be we're really looking forward to it. It'd be great. It's hard to bring, you know, 150 people to one spot, so we shout out to all of our ops people, to Children's Health or Children's Hospital. I think we're going to Doug's place. We're going to the VA. And I think the Ronald McDonald House.
5: Oh, so different players in a different spot.

0: and all the details matter, the fundamentals matter, the drills matter on how we build out our offense. And he's very aware of that. It matters to him. He's very detailed. Doing a great job with the staff. So I'm excited. But, you know, it's going to be a journey with all three phases, and we're right where we should be right now in minicamp, and then we'll just we'll take it day by day and keep moving forward.
1: Mike, talking about those details, I'm sorry, you guys are helmetless, but I noticed Samson had the earpiece you guys were calling in the place to the walk.
0: Yeah.
1: Is that just a consistency thing?
0: That's a Eric Kennedy, Austin Bowie special, our equipment guys, trying to figure out a way for us not to have to wear helmets and still be able to communicate and simulate, in a normal game environment. So those guys do a great job figuring out a way to make it as least intrusive as possible.
2: What have you learned about Emmanuel Wilson and Jadarian Price over the offseason so far?
0: Both are going to be really good players in their own right, putting themselves in great positions going into the offseason. Obviously different parts of their both careers, but excited about both guys. Take it day by day, just keep chopping away. Doing a good job.
3: Jadarian and all the rookies, how are you just seeing them progress as they're getting more time around everybody?
0: I wish that we had a better team event the other night, Less rookies this year, but guys are in great spirits. We expect a better performance in training camp. But same thing. I think they kind of got flooded with information in terms of install during OTAs. Now we've kind of wound it back. They've been exposed to all the things they need to be exposed to, to get into training camp. Now the focus for them is, how do I formulate a kind of a holistic plan around what I want to do this summer to put myself in the best position I can possibly be to have a great training camp. That's something that I felt like we've really grown as a staff, and me personally of giving them the tools going into the summer, and then really for me setting the expectation for what we expect for when they come back for training camp, so we can hit the ground running.
4: Like the walk and talks you guys do, what's the origins of that, or the purpose of that? Where'd you get that from?
0: Well, last year we felt like we kind of treated it like a culture install, with just to try to get everybody aligned. And at a certain point, they want to stop listening to me, and you want to hear, like, from as a coach, you can call on people in a team setting, but you really want guys to have the opportunity to take ownership of how we want to be. Just on how we roll, like what's our way of life. So we felt like it was important to include everybody. And so, how do you cross section and what's the right number of people? And it's evolved over time. Like initially it was kind of a little bit talking more structurally about our culture. And now it's really just a mechanism for us to connect and also kind of let the culture breathe a little bit and evolve to where this team, wants it to go. So you're kind of putting it in their hands to a certain extent.
4: It was organic, or did you get that from somewhere? Did you see it somewhere?
0: It was organic, yeah.
5: But, signing Bobby Hart, I guess, holding into that, how is Josh Jones doing?
0: Well, Bobby's a good tackle. We need a third tackle, and Josh hasn't practiced yet, so Josh needs to practice to compete with Bobby. Right now, Bobby's practicing.
6: What's going on with Josh?
0: He's not practicing.
6: Is that related to the two injuries he dealt with?
0: He's just not ready to practice yet. So he needs to become ready to practice. And that's his responsibility.
6: Mike, added a couple veterans in the secondary at free agency. How are you seeing Noah Igbinoghene and Rodney Thomas mesh with this?
0: Yeah, both guys have had a great offseason. Different personalities, both really good skill sets. Excited about both those guys. Yeah, they're doing a great job.
4: Jared Ivey, is he a defensive end now?
0: Was he?
4: He has seen him in drills with the linemen.
0: Yeah, they kind of all do drills like together. And he's going to play, probably could end up in the A-gap. He'd probably play A-gap all the way to D-gap. So who's coaching him when? It's kind of a doesn't really matter type of thing. Like we coach everybody up. No such thing as like farming each other's land. That's like a cuss word. We coach everybody, okay? The whole don't coach my guy thing is for not good coaches, in my opinion.
2: What are you really looking for Robbie Utes in his second season? What's growth look like for him?
0: Well, I think there's some more ways we can move him around. So, and he's done a good job. He's like learning the whole route tree, and he's had a great attitude. And I think

0: he's going to have a great opportunity in training camp to carve out a great role for himself. Or maybe we're not sitting in IBAX every time he's out there, and though we will be in IBAX, but there's some opportunity to grow his role for sure.
1: What have you seen Rashid grow here in this full offseason?
0: Yeah, it's been great. Rashid, look, he deserves a lot of credit. He's been here the whole time. He's had a great had a great attitude. He's had a lot of personal records in our offseason training program. The timing of our plays look like it should, given the amount of reps that are invested into it. And I know I'm as excited as heck to see where it goes.
2: Mike, you had said that there was a chance maybe Torrey could get back by the end of this, but what's his kind of progress at this stage, and are you expect him to be full go for you come training camp still?
0: Yeah, still all positive with Torrey. He's not going to do anything today or tomorrow. But, we should be looking at early on in camp, if not the beginning of camp, where he's, if we stay on schedule and everything goes well, we'll be praying that he can be out there. And, it won't be a full, you got to be smart in how he comes back and all that, but he should be active within, I don't put a timetable on it. It could be anywhere from day one, he's rocking and rolling, or maybe it's a couple of days. We'll see.
3: Irv Charles, I don't think we've talked to you since you guys traded for Irv Charles. What do you like about him?
0: Well, there's a lot to like at Gunner and special teams. He does a lot of great things. Just, the body types now on special teams, these bigger, faster guys that can block, move people, also run fast down the field. Like, that stuff really translates. And he's doing a good job on offense. So he's right in the thick of things, and he's catching up a little bit, but he's done some good stuff in practice. Really excited to see him, play on the perimeter on our teams. I know Jay is too.
4: Is Zach Charbonnet ahead of schedule or on schedule?
0: If you're gonna guess what type of schedule Zach Charbonnet would be on, that's the type of schedule he's on. So doing a great job. I know he has high expectations for himself, and look forward to see where it ends up.
4: Is there a possibility he could be at the start of the season?
0: Everything's possible. Yeah.
1: Julian Love, he was willing to change positions a little bit. I know when Kobe went down, just to make it easier for Ty to stay where he did play.
0: Uh-huh.
1: And then he talked this year about, depending on how things shake out in the secondary, he's willing to do different things. For a guy who's as veteran he is, a Pro Bowler, to be the guy's like, move me versus, so it helps the team versus saying, this is my role, this is what I play. What does that tell you about him?
0: Yeah, that's Julian. He's the mayor, man. Just one of our leaders on our team. I think that exemplifies the mentality we look for all our guys, really. But it's never really a question with Julian. You assume that he's going to feel that way. That's a testament to just who he is every day. I would say we're never trying to take away from his ability to make plays or get him away from the action. I know personally we're always thinking about how do we get him closer to the action. Sometimes. He because he is so talented and so versatile, sometimes you do have to put him in other situations to, round out the 11 and make sure we're, the best 11 out there. But the fact that that's not an issue just makes us a lot better team. So, testament to him.
5: What are you seeing from the three rookie corner draft picks, Dansby, Fuller, and Neal?
0: Yeah, it's not something where you can just walk in and just know what to do immediately. It takes a lot of work. Guys are putting in extra work, great attitude. They're still rookies, they're still probably not playing at the speed that we're going to want to expect come training camp time, but that's not for a lack of trying, and they have to trust that they got to go through not around on this thing and just keep keep going through the process. It'll clear up, and like, we're not going to go into a game with the amount of defense that we have in right now, so it'll clear up for them, and I expect them to have great training camps and compete for a large role.
5: What does he see? Bud Clark, kind of same question.
0: Yeah, same thing with Bud. It's a case of how much do you move him around? Because he can do all the things similar to some other guys we have, but how do you divvy up the reps and the time so he can really get good at the right amount of things so he can compete for an opportunity? So that's where he's at. But now he did a great job at the team dinner. He was awesome.
1: What did he do?
0: He was Bud Clark. He was great.
5: Kenny McIntosh, what is he? Is
0: Kenny's good. We'll see come training camp time how we handle it, but he's coming along.
6: We've seen Nick throughout the spring here working on the edge rushing skills, and certainly the way he's approaching it, trying to improve the skill set, but also seeking a lot of good advice from him. What does that say about that? let's get better than that.
0: Well, I don't think he's changed in that regard. I think that's the way that he was last year. Our staff dynamics have changed a little bit. I think just for what we felt like we needed to do, and so he just, like I said, he's working with everybody because he can and because he wants to, and there's only X amount of time in the day, so he has to invest that time and be intentful about it. And CP is doing a great job organizing the whole thing, but again, just to see like D-Law working with him, other guys, his willingness to learn. You know, a lot of guys would be afraid to put themselves in a situation where they don't necessarily look like they know that they're like great at it yet, but he's okay being in that kind of gray area. Now he's got a sense of urgency to get there, but he's not afraid to kind of jump head first, so to speak.
3: Nehemiah Pritchett's got a great opportunity ahead of him here. You've got to see him play a little bit the last 2 years. But what do you need to see this offseason from him in terms of taking a big leap here, being able to maybe step into the lineup more consistently?
0: He's just got to keep growing. I mean, I wouldn't say it's a function of consistency or anything like that. He has the talent. He's made great plays for us. There's going to be great competition in our secondary to, you know, fill out some of these roles. And look, we're open to see how, like, it doesn't have to shake out the way it did last year, or how we play, you know, deploy our personnel. It's all about letting the players kind of dictate to us on how, you know, the team's going to function the best. And he's right there. He's got a great opportunity in front of him.
2: Have you seen your guys' rings yet, or are you in the dark until tomorrow as well?
0: I've seen a version of some rings. So I'm happy. I do not know what the final one looks like, but I'm really excited. And I know everyone involved in the process, starting with Jody, Chuck kind of headed up the whole thing. There's a lot of people involved throughout the building. Just really impressed with like how the process went down. And I know I'm really confident. It's our guys gonna be really proud of it. It's gonna be really awesome.
4: Philosophical question, Mike. Your leadership, the origins of it, and the key tenets of it. Where'd that come from?
0: I mean, starts with my faith. Probably goes to the principles that my parents raised us with. How my sisters are, and then, you know, I've been really blessed to be around great people. Starting with, you know, John Harbaugh, Jim Harbaugh. I mean, a lot of the foundational principles in terms of football have come from those guys.
3: Two injury questions: Arroyo and Salbert. What's going on with them?
0: They're just working through some stuff. I mean, but they'll it's positive for training camp. So just taking care of them right now.
1: We didn't see Devin Eastern out there. I guess
0: yeah, same thing. Yeah, we'll see.
7: I'd like to note this is the earliest we've reached midseason form on injury information.
0: Surprised you asked, but shout out. Well played. Maybe next time. All right.
8: Thanks, see you guys.
0: Great stuff.
8: I love how his personality is coming out a little bit, Ian.
9: Yeah, he's certainly evolved quite a bit since year one here in the third year, coming off a Super Bowl. Just a couple of the highlights from their community service day. So they're taking different groups to both Children's Hospital, Ronald McDonald House, the VA Hospital, and Doug Baldwin's community center down here in Renton. So really cool deal they're doing that today. We had heard they're like doing like some sort of team bonding, maybe Topgolf or something like that, but instead getting out there and really kind of making an impact. And I mean, I just go back knowing the impact that you can make at Children's and Ronald McDonald House specifically, seeing some NFL players from the Super Bowl champions walk in is just really just a testament to these guys. Really cool that they're doing that. New offense, kind of, I like what he said here. He's asked about the new offense with Brian Fleury. He goes, well, it's kind of new. It's just this year's version of last year's offense. It's a Seahawks offense. Which is the Kyle Shanahan offense, right. Which is the Sean McVay offense. I mean, go through the whole list, right?
8: Yeah.
9: But it's just a tweaking of that. The Rashid Shaheed stuff I'm really interested in. He says he's very pleased with him, excited to see where it goes. This is, and he did talk about Torrey Horton, said all positive, could be actually ready to go at the start of camp, which we found out today is July 25th, a Saturday. Still all positive. If he's not active day one, it sounds like Horton will be back as camp progresses. If you have both a healthy Torrey Horton and a Rashid Shaheed who's now acclimated into the offense, this team has gotten better in the offseason in that regard. They didn't really have Horton much last year. Shaheed was a late addition and mostly a special teams guy. That you're better offensively with those guys. Talked about Zach Charbonnet ahead of schedule, possible to be ready at the start of anything's possible. Could be ready. He's not going to be ready to start the season, but kind of left that door open. Less enthusiastic about Kenny McIntosh coming along. Really not enthusiastic about backup swing tackle Josh Jones, who's he not practicing. Like, he almost sounded annoyed by that, didn't he?
10: Yeah, he did.
9: Like, kind of annoyed a little bit along the way with that. So, yeah, and all the injury. I mean, listen. Everyone, like, I did laugh with VP of Communication with Dave Pearson, you know, throwing out there, we're already in midseason form with injury questions. Well, here's the thing. At this time of the year, when you have a nothing burger practice and you get a chance to talk to the coach, I think every fan, every media member, they want to get an injury up.
10: What else are you going to ask, right?
9: That's what's important this time of the year.
10: Right.
9: That is what is important this time of year. All right, we'll do a quick daily power play and some major news from the NFL. We'll give that to you next.
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27: In Game 4 of the Stanley Cup Final, Jordan Staal scored the go-ahead goal in the third period while falling down, and the Hurricanes held on to beat Vegas 5-3 to tie up this wild series at two games apiece. The 37-year-old Staal became the first player in 44 years to score at least one goal in each of the first four games of the final. The series shifts back to Carolina tomorrow night at 8 Eastern on ABC. Game 4 of the NBA Finals is tonight in New York, 8:30 Eastern on ABC. And in baseball, 23-year-old rookie Braden Montgomery in his Major League debut last night for the White Sox became just the fifth player since 1900 to hit a walk-off homer in his first big league game, giving Chicago a 6-5 win over the Braves. I'm Andy West with your iHeartRadio Sports Report.
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30: Angel Reese had 17 points and 17 rebounds for her 57th career double-double Tuesday night, leading the Atlanta Dream past the Chicago Sky 82-75 in the first regular season matchup against her former team. 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
9: 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Also, you're home for the Stanley Cup Final. We'll have Game 5 coming up tomorrow from Raleigh, North Carolina, with John Forslund, Eddie Olczyk on the call at 5 o'clock right here on 93.3 KJR FM. Another multi-goal lead that's not safe. That was, again, the case last night. 2-0. Carolina took the lead over Vegas in Vegas. Vegas came back, and it was a 3-1 lead after one. Vegas comes back, two goals in the second, tied at two after two, and then Jordan Staal gets the game winner. The 6:32 mark of period number three, his seventh of the playoffs. God, he might be the Conn Smythe winner if they win this thing.
35: Yeah.
9: Anders.
35: Yeah.
9: As the MVP of the playoffs and the guy that first played in the Stanley Cup Finals 17 years ago, captain for the Carolina Hurricanes.
35: Cool. It's either him or Brett Howden for Vegas, who has like 15 goals or something like that.
9: Yeah, I think it'll go to Marner if it's okay. Vegas. If Vegas wins.
35: Yeah.
9: If Carolina wins, it's... it's probably Staal.
35: Yeah.
9: Ehlers has 7 goals as well, but he's got a couple empty netters mixed in there. So, it's not going to be a goalie, I'll tell you that. These goalies have not played well in the Stanley Cup Final. Carter Hart, not great again. Brennan Buskey was okay. I didn't look at the underlying numbers, but anyway, 5-3 the final. Series tied, 2 games apiece. It's going to go at least 6 games. Game 5 again coming up tomorrow in Raleigh, North Carolina. All right. That's your Daily Power Play. You're home for the Kraken, 93.3 KDR FM. Before we get to the top of the hour, just a real quick note here. Patrick Mahomes, man, just signed an extension to his contract. It becomes, and these numbers are always weird, Anders.
35: Yeah, they
9: and
35: everybody, kind of finagle it to make it work.
9: They call it the largest contract in NFL history, $504 million. In terms of what's guaranteed and all of that. But the bottom line is he's under contract through 2033. That's kind of what
35: he's going to start. They basically added 2 years to his deal, right?
9: Right.
35: Yeah.
9: Right. And you can spread the money out and do some, roster or some salary cap gymnastics with it along the way. Love him, hate him, whatever you think of Patrick Mahomes. Just as a sports fan, I think it's cool in today's day and age to see a guy that's going to have – he's going to play probably his entire career in Kansas City.
35: Yeah, that is cool.
9: Sometimes old man Ian, there's things I want to see. I did not like seeing Tom Brady go somewhere else. I wanted to hate him just in New England. I didn't need to hate him in Tampa Bay either.
35: It's true.
9: watching Joe Montana go to Kansas City, stuff like that. Brett Favre bounce around to the Jets and the Vikings at the end of his career. That type of thing. I think it's pretty damn cool that's going to end up happening. And best thing is Seattle does play them this year, but you only see them every couple of years, so that's kind of nice too. All right, there you go. We're gonna do something a little different coming up in the next hour. We're on the eve of the World Cup, and there's some stuff to discuss. So we have basically rounded up an all-star cast to do just that coming up next.
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6: 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Who were they? What made them so notorious? How did the internet, or sometimes the algorithm, choose them? And what does a person do when they're suddenly confronted with more attention than the human psyche can handle? Take The Dress, a story that went uber viral in early 2015 in spite of being, well, kind of a boring optical illusion. A mother of the bride in Scotland took a picture of a dress she was thinking about wearing to her daughter's wedding. But she saw the dress as blue with black lace, and her daughter saw it as white with gold lace. One BuzzFeed post later, every single person on the internet was talking about the dress. But to me, The Dress is a story about the last couple of months when the internet was still sort of fun. It was shortly before the stories that spread across the internet stopped being driven by exploited millennials with useless arts degrees and started being decided by algorithms hell-bent on growing internet usership at all costs. And on a long enough timeline, the story of The Dress is one entangled with abuse and media exploitation. 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With the team at Cool Zone Media, we're taking these characters' 16th minute of fame to see what their moment meant to them and what it says about us.
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19: On the night before Halloween in 1975, 15-year-old Martha Moxley was murdered in the Tony Bellhaven neighborhood of Greenwich, Connecticut. She was rich and beautiful and loved by all who knew her. For decades, despite intense media scrutiny, police failed to make an arrest. In 2000, 25 years after Martha's murder, her one-time neighbor, Michael Skakel, was arrested. He'd been 15, like her, at the time of the crime. He was also a cousin of the Kennedys.
20: A teenage neighbor and friend of Martha Moxley.
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20: Kennedy relative Michael Skakel on trial for murder.
19: 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I read the articles. Of course Michael Skakel killed his next-door neighbor Martha Moxley. He beat her to death with a golf club. I knew it. And if you followed the case like I did, I bet you knew it.
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2: 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NBA Finals tonight, Game 4. Knicks leading the series 2-1, 5:30 tip-off. As the Spurs try to pull even, road team has won the first three games of that series. Stanley Cup Finals last night, Carolina with a win 5-3 over Vegas in Vegas. That forces a sixth game at least. The series is tied 2 games apiece. Game 5 tomorrow right here on 93.3 KJRFM. Your home for the Stanley Cup Final and the Kraken at 5 o'clock. Patrick Mahomes may or may not be the richest player in NFL history. All the guarantees have to kick in, but scheduled to make over $500 million in his reworked contract, extending him a couple years to stay with the Chiefs. First 3 years really kind of the only part that matters. If you're into that kind of stuff, go ahead and hit Google and you can research it yourself. It's money that none of us can relate to. Go team.
1: Yeah, that's true.
2: Finally, some good news for the Torrent. Julia Gosling's going to stay since everyone else is gone. She is staying, so some good news there for the Seattle Torrent and the Mariners. Winners last night over the Baltimore Orioles, 6-5 in 10 innings. They'll go back at it tonight in Baltimore, 3:35 first pitch. Colt Emerson still out of the lineup. Ryan Bliss sent back down. Miles Mastroboni is recalled and off the 60-day injury list. And the bigger news, Matt Brash goes on the 15-day IL as well. Let's get to hour number three.
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2: All right, we're back here at the Virginia Mason Athletic Center. Seahawks, day two of minicamp, mandatory minicamp. It was a short one today, just kind of a walkthrough, nothing going on there, just in the, actually they're inside at the indoor practice facility. We heard from Mike McDonald the last hour, and they are off, are the Seahawks, to do some great work in the community, terrific work. They're visiting, they're splitting the team up, basically, and staff and everybody else, but they're going to Children's Hospital, Ronald McDonald House, the VA Hospital, and Doug Baldwin's Community Center. So kind of a different way to go about things, and just a tip of the cap to Mike McDonald and the Seahawks for going down that road here in June. The impact they're going to make in the community over the next afternoon probably far outweighs anything you can get done on the practice field with an extra hour or two of practice in June. They'll be back at it tomorrow. They will be on the field tomorrow. We'll be out here for that, the final day of mandatory minicamp out here at the Virginia Mason Athletic Center tomorrow. Greg Bell starting at 10. I'll be here starting at noon. All right. They would call this, if Pete Carroll was here, The day before, the U.S. plays its first World Cup match on soil here in the United States of America since 1994. But we are on the eve of the first match of 104 soccer matches, FIFA World Cup, over three countries here, Canada and Mexico. It gets underway tomorrow in Mexico. And I thought, you know what, I wanted to just get a little bit of a – this is a massive event. And first of all, 49451. I know what I'm going to see on the Tacoma Dodge text line, the soccer hate that permeates. I'm just going to tell you, stop wasting my time and yours. I don't care what you say. If you're going to be the guy that goes, I hate soccer, woo, I don't care. I really don't care. And really, you're wasting my time and your time by typing that, so just move on. If this isn't your thing, fine. This farce just goes past a match or one game, or this is the biggest sporting event in the world not named the Olympics. And I think you could make an argument in some cases it might be bigger than the Olympics some years as well. This year included, with the expanded field and the fact it's being hosted by three different countries in North America, if you can't understand, get excited, or at least be somewhat interested in this, that's a you problem, and I feel sorry for you. Meanwhile, the rest of us will see a World Cup featuring 48 teams. 48 teams, the most ever, and away we go. It starts tomorrow. So I put together, through my help of Anders, a great cast of characters, Anderson Hurst and Jackson Feltz, who are going to be anchoring all of our coverage on iHeart, not just here in Seattle, but across the country in the West Coast. It's going to come out of here, out of our studios down the hall at iHeart Radio, carrying all the games on 93.3 KJRFM or 950 on the AM dial, pregame and pre-match and post-match coverage with a cast of great analysts and experts. We're all over this thing, and I'm excited. I'm glad we're doing it. I think it's really cool. It's a big event, and so Jackson's here, Anders is here, and welcoming in as well. The voice of the Sounders on play-by-play and All-American at North Carolina. Also spent some time in England with Leeds United. Danny Jackson is here as well. Danny, first of all, thanks for popping on, man. How are you?
0: Very well. How are you guys? Looking forward to tomorrow. Kicks off, as you said, the biggest sports tournament in the world.
2: It's going to be awesome. Jackson, I want to start with you before I get into the some of the things I want, you know, the kind of the 101 for World Cup for everybody. Before I get into that, you were down at I'm not beholden to FIFA. You were down at Lumen Field today.
9: Yeah.
2: Soon to be known as Seattle Stadium, whatever the hell it is. But you were down there today. You saw the grass. You've already seen it for some matches down there. But you saw the grass. You got a chance to walk around. What do the changes look like to the stadium and the surrounding area?
9: The biggest change, Ian, is quite glaring. What they've done is they've taken the platform, the normal bottom platform where the you know they overlay the turf and whatever for concerts and all of that, and they have built a 14-inch box on top of that surface. And in those 14 inches is a whole irrigation and drainage system. It's a huge supported platform at pretty much every single spot. And then they've done the grass over that 14-inch platform. So the most glaring and interesting thing is that you're looking at a field where the seats, if you're sitting five rows up 100 level at Lumen Field for a Seahawks game and you're at Seattle Stadium for a World Cup game, it's 14 inches higher, that surface, and it makes a difference if you're just sitting a little up in the stands, if you're in the press box, if you're in the broadcast booth. Even on TV, I imagine, Ian, it's going to make a big difference. Otherwise, you got lots of fan activations on the north end of the stadium. The entire event center south of the stadium has been turned into a kind of reformed event center with a whole bunch of couches, chairs, bars, and activations there. It is, I would say, very feeling like Lumen with a few specific twists that make it World Cup ready.
2: All right, let me start first with Anders, just before I get into the nuances and the teams and the players to watch and some of the early round group stage matchups with Danny and Jackson and you, Anders, just give us a quick little synopsis again of what we're doing.
10: Yeah, so you can hear every single match on the iHeartRadio app. There's a specific channel for the World Cup, and that's for all 104 matches, right? 44 of those 104 matches we will be producing from here in iHeartMedia Seattle, pregame, halftime, and postgame. Like with you said, a cast of either myself or Jackson hosting. We got a bunch of different great analysts locally here, but they also are experts on the game from the international side as well. Danny being one of those, and I'm very excited to work with him. And you can hear pregame, halftime, postgame content on those 44 matches. We also are doing a daily recap show, 7 to 8 p.m. Monday through Friday, with myself hosting. And maybe if you're just listening during the commercial breaks, you'll hear what's called our daily minute kind of recap from the day before for the World Cup. So you'll be covered with all the content here regarding the FIFA World Cup on iHeartRadio.
2: All right, Danny, let me go to you. If someone's listening right now and say, okay, Ian already scolded some people, but I'm just kind of not sure if I'm into soccer, if I'm into the sport, sell them on why this is different.
0: You know, let's start with the number of people watching the game. The average viewership around the world is about 250 million for the average group game, and that will ramp up as you go through the tournament. I think the 2022 final between Argentina and France got close to 2 billion viewers. So it's global, and it's got the superstars, the people that you probably see on social media, you see across our TV screens from Mbappe and Haaland and Lamine Yamal, Harry Kane from England, and of course, Pulisic, who's the main man for the US. So it is a huge event, 104 games, as you said, all across the country. We're going to have 750,000 people visiting the greater Seattle area for the game is here. So it is a global event that will have all eyes of the world on the U.S., Mexico, and Canada over the next month and a half.
2: Jackson, outside of U.S., Australia on the 19th here at Seattle Stadium, Lumen Field, what have you. But outside of that match, because obviously it's the U.S., what match are you most excited for in Seattle?
9: Oh, it's easily Belgium, Egypt. That's coming up next Monday at noon. I'm right now very much watching the ticket market. Right now we're seeing prices right around $400, and I'm waiting for hoping those drop to about $300, and then I'm going to purchase a couple tickets because the market may drip, it may drop, it may not. But that's a game that not only are these two teams top 20 teams in the world, but you have big superstar level of Mo Salah with Egypt. You have, frankly, a bunch of stars, I think, with that Belgium team that really, when we talk about dark horses, Ian, Belgium is one of those teams that is kind of one of those sneaky picks where if you actually work it out and say, okay, well, if Belgium wins their group, if the United States wins their group, they could meet again in Seattle on the round of 16 there on July 3rd. Well, if Belgium gets past that, we're talking about a quarterfinal team, and suddenly you're just a couple wins away from a final. So that right there, it lines itself up as a not only a big group stage game for both of them, but a chance for, you know, to see who could be a team in Belgium that goes very deep in this tournament.
2: That's a battle of Eastern versus Western Washington, by the way, right? Belgium training in Seattle at the Sounders facility, in Egypt at Gonzaga right now. That's Dick Fain's team is Egypt, I think. I think Fain's all over Egypt.
10: Wow, okay.
9: Shots fired.
2: That's his favorite team. Anders, say, okay, if that's number one, what's number two? Outside of the U.S., so I guess that's 2-3. What's
10: the games
2: next
10: in
2: match?
10: Seattle, you're asking?
2: Yeah.
10: I mean, I'm going to take the low-hanging fruit and say the round of 16 game because it's a knockout stage, right?
2: What's the date on that?
10: I can't remember the exact.
9: July 3rd.
10: It is July 3rd, yes, because July 1st is a round of 32 game. Jackson talked about purchasing tickets. I've already kind of snuck in there for because we are not broadcasting that day. I'm going to the round of 32 game, which possibly could be Belgium, by the way. Yeah. So that will be a fun one. I just think there's so many different ways to look at this tournament. For anyone who's trying to look at like a comp for, you know, something that's in American sports, I've kind of compared it a little bit to the NCAA tournament. Because there's a bunch of games going on. You can watch at all times of the day. Not the overlapping as there are with NCAA tournament, which I actually like because you can watch one game and that's the only game on, and then you watch the next game. There's the favorites that you expect to get to the final, but there's always a Cinderella story. One from last tournament was Morocco getting to the semifinal. It was pretty cool for them to experience that. You know, they're superstars. It just feels like a month-long, I always call it the month-long festival of football, so to speak. And it's just, it's a party. It's a soccer party. You get to, you know, kind of watch in all kind of facets of the game. You can watch the superstars. You can watch just from a USA perspective. You can, you know, maybe find another team that you feel like it speaks to you for whatever reason that you think may go on and win it. There's so many ways to enjoy it, so I highly recommend just having a little ounce of interest in it, at least.
2: All right, Anders Hurst, Jackson Phelps, Danny Jackson, voice of the Sounders with us. He'll be all three are part of our iHeart and KJR coverage of the World Cup, which starts coming up tomorrow. Danny, this surprised me. Only 8 teams have ever won the World Cup. That's crazy. And I mean, was Argentina the defending champs? France 2018. We know Brazil's won it, England's won it, Germany, etc. So, Danny, give me Cinderella teams. Give me a team. Maybe it is Belgium, the aforementioned Belgium, but give me a team, Danny, that could be a first-time World Cup winner. And I guess if that's the case, would probably fall into the Cinderella category.
0: It would. And I'm looking through the list. I mean, Portugal would be somebody that stands out. Obviously, Cristiano Ronaldo is going to be his last tournament. He and Messi are going to have their kind of moment in the sun, so to speak, before they go off and retire in the next couple of years. I think that's a team that has the chance to maybe step up. You know, you've got a big oomph behind Cristiano Ronaldo being his last. You've got a ton of talent throughout that squad and that team that can make a run. And again, I think a lot of it's to do with a little bit of luck, right? What do the teams and groups around you do, and what does that pathway look like for Portugal moving through? But if I was to say, outside of the big teams that you mentioned, obviously France, Spain are the favorites. England sit right below. Brazil, Argentina, the obvious. But I think Portugal is a team to watch.
2: Jackson, do you agree?
9: Yeah, I think that's a good shout. For me, Netherlands is one that I'm absolutely watching. I think that's a team on the come. Sort of you can say that in the previous couple World Cups, they definitely had players that were part of kind of the half of a golden generation. But I think they have really good attacking threats. I think defensively they're stout. If I was looking at the odds a little bit, I might put a few shekels on the Netherlands. I like their makeup.
2: Anders?
10: Yeah, I think Portugal's a good one. It's just, I don't know about teams that haven't won it before, but in terms of the people that are not necessarily full-on favorites, I'm looking at someone. A lot of people are overlooking Brazil in this tournament, and I realize they've won more than almost anyone else.
9: They have.
10: It's weird just because it feels like they're usually just completely star-studded. But for whatever reason, they don't have maybe as much of a roster around them of just complete superstars. It's Neymar's kind of last ride as well. He's dealing with an injury going into the tournament. You have Vinicius Jr., who's plays for Real Madrid, but he kind of had a down-ish year with them. It's just a lot of question marks, but I really like what they did at their coach position with bringing in Carlo Ancelotti, which is another reason I actually think England, Danny will love this one, has a really good shout as well, kind of in that kind of tier below the absolute favorites in France and Spain. And then again, I think Argentina also, for whatever reason, is getting a little bit overlooked. I don't think their squad is as good as it was in 2022, but they're one of the most balanced teams overall, and you can always count on them to have really good chemistry and work really well together, and they're going to want to do it in Messi's last really hurrah as well. So I'd give those kind of teams a good shout.
2: All right, let's we'll go around the horn. Danny Jackson, Anders Hurst, Jackson Feltz with us. Danny, we'll start with you. Realistic expectations for the United States of America. They're in Group D with Paraguay, Australia, and Turkey. So, Danny, what are realistic expectations? What would be a good result of the tournament? What would be disastrous? I guess disastrous not getting out of the group stage, but I'll let you go first.
0: You're right. I think you just hit the nail on the head. Disastrous would be losing that first game and then having to go into the third game needing a result against Turkey down in L.A. I think the biggest challenge that the U.S. have is stability throughout their starting 11. The U.S. have shipped goals. They're typically, to win a competition like this, you need to be good in the back, and they've only had three clean sheets in the last 20 games. And then can they be clinical in the attacking third? They don't have somebody who's going to be out-and-out striker like your Harry Kane is, or your Mbappe, or your Messi, who's going to win you games for nothing. I think round of 16 is probably where the U.S., where they're playing right now, could stand to go out. I think they'll make it through to the round of 16. I think they will win their group just purely because of home field advantage. And I think if they can squeeze through the 16, I think 8 is when you start to meet the real big boys. And I think that would be a round of 8 here in the U.S. would be a really big result and something to really work from going into the next World Cup.
2: Jackson, I'll go to you and just remind, it's amazing the difference between the men and the women in our country. The women have been dominant at the world stage and the international stage, Olympics and or World Cup, but the men obviously still trying to find their footing. So Jackson, same question to you.
9: Yeah, it's a disappointment when the women don't win the whole dang thing. Mm-hmm. And here it's for sure what Danny said. It's a disappointment if you don't get out of the group for sure. I'll even take, a second in the group, that's fine. But that next game, especially if you win the group, that round of 32 game will be down in San Francisco Stadium, which is in Santa Clara. And that will be against a third place team from one of four or five different groups. You got to win that game. So that's right there, I think, the realistic expectation is you win that game, you get to the round of 16, which would then be back potentially in Seattle at Seattle Stadium, Lumen Field. And at that point, you're going up against a good team, like potentially a Belgium, and I'm not going to hold against the U.S. if they go out in that regard against a good team. However, if we can dare to dream, like Danny said, quarterfinals would be an absolute dream, because then you are really, developing that intense soccer passion from a lot of average Joe sports fans around the United States. You're going up against likely a Spain, and nobody is going to be mad at all if you lose 2-0 to Spain in a quarterfinal.
2: Anders?
10: Yeah, I'm going to take a different kind of route with this answer because I believe this is the best U.S. men's national team that we have ever had. And I believe they have the right manager at the helm to get the most out of them at this tournament. So I'm not going to go on record and say I expect them to make a quarterfinal or I expect them to make a semifinal. I will say this feels like in my lifetime, and I don't know about before that, 94, there was on home soil as well. That was before I was born, so I can't really speak to that. But in my lifetime, this feels like the best chance to have a quote-unquote magical run. And I feel like the stars are kind of aligning with it being here, with having a relatively, just with how Jackson laid out the possibilities of who you might be facing in the group stages, this could be a special summer. Now, you need to go out and do that, but I'm just going to kind of open up the possibility of a magical semifinal run for the U.S. men's national team.
2: Oh, I like it. I like those expectations. All right, let's wrap it up. Danny, who wins it?
0: I think it's going to be a combination of France, Spain, England, and I have to go England. It's going to be Harry Kane. It's been 60 years of hurt for England since 1966. There's a famous song from the 1996 Euros that we talked about 30 years of hurt. We've doubled that. I think it's about time. Of course, it's the 250th celebration for U.S. independence. Wouldn't be a stinger if England came and won the World Cup.
2: I love it. Okay. Yeah, wow. Jackson.
10: Wow.
9: Wow. I feel like Danny's going to smack me over the head over when I say this, but it's not. I don't think it's coming home. I got Spain, Ian. I love the way Spain stacks up here. I think they have probably, for me, the best midfield, I think, in this tournament with Rodri and Pedri. I think you have really good attacking weapons with maybe the best player in the world, Lamine Yamal. Nico Williams on the other wing. You know, Anders is right when we were talking about it. They certainly have some issues with the number 9 forward position, but I think you have quality players who can step up there and get a lot of help from the rest of the team. I'm going Spain to win it all.
2: Anders, I know where your in-laws are, so be careful how you answer this.
10: I mean, that's kind of where I'm going. I think not just because of my bias, I think they have the most kind of balanced roster. If you combine that with, you know, kind of all rowing in the same direction, they've done it before, so the kind of pressure is off of them a little bit now. They can just go out and play, and they want to get one more for the GOAT's last hurrah in Lionel Messi. So I think Argentina repeats as champions in 2026.
2: All right. Either Anders or Jackson tease our coverage. When does it start? When can we hear you guys again? Fire away.
10: Well, I mean, it should be Jackson, but he pointed to me because he's the first one that does it tomorrow for Mexico versus South Africa, which is a repeat of the 2010 first game of that tournament. So, Jackson, what do you got coming up? I've seen your extensive show sheet for that one.
9: Yeah, it's about 6 pages long. I just sent it to Danny as well. It's, you know me, like 47 pages of notes on all of these teams I got coming up. It's nuts, but yeah, 11:30, 9:50 KJR AM. Me and Danny will have pregame for the first game, Mexico-South Africa. And then Danny and I again will have United States-Paraguay at 5:30 p.m. on Friday.
2: Great stuff. Danny, thanks for popping on with us. I appreciate it. Anders and Jackson, I look forward to the coverage. This is going to be a really cool deal, and I'm glad we jumped knee-deep into it with the company as well. So, Danny, have you seen the studio yet you guys are in?
0: Yep, I have. It's pretty exciting stuff. It's gonna be a fun 6 weeks.
2: It took a World Cup to get this thing all dialed in, man.
10: Hey, that's another tick, and now it's the biggest tournament in sports. So just so you know, when iHeartMedia actually fixes their studios and everything,
2: not fixed. I mean, it's like a palace in there. You guys have like 18,000 monitors. It's like a, you know what it looks like. I walked in there. It looked like a replay center for like the NFL or NHL or something. Yes. Man, you guys got a zillion
10: Terry
2: things
10: Ryan's
2: going on.
10: The master at his job. So.
2: Yeah, he's great. You guys will have fun. So look forward to it. Thanks again. That's Danny Jackson, Anders Hurst, and Jackson Feltz. World Cup starts tomorrow. We'll take a break, come back, check in on our text line next, 93.3 KJRFM.
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2: 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Why? Because I had a refractive lens exchange a couple of years ago. Actually, 3 years ago this month, to be exact. Three-year anniversary is coming up right now. It was life-changing. Got rid of my reading glasses, progressives, any type of spectacles I had to have. We had reading glasses all over the house. Anytime I need to look at a text message or a computer screen, I needed those no more. And no worry about cataracts in the future. Listen, I had the procedure done. I went through the procedure with Aurora LASIK, so I can totally tell you without a doubt that it is life

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6: Ian and friends, Chip here. Whenever something of a magnitude of the Texas Tech thing happens, there's always the formulaic argument, sports or otherwise, where you can say, well, this other thing happened this other time, so you don't get to be upset about this time. But what I also would like to leave room for, when is enough enough? And I thought this was something we all agreed on, the betting thing. This is just another step towards me stepping away from college football. I'll still follow my team loosely, and I get that ratings are up and intrigue is up, but I don't know, man. This does not seem sustainable.
7: That's a great voice text, talk back from Chip. Listen, here's the problem. People are still going to watch. And I'll just even use myself as an example. I mean, how mad I was, is it 2 years ago now, right, in August? Three years ago, when we found out the Pac-12 had dissolved.
8: 2023,
7: and,
8: yep.
7: And I was like, yeah, I'm done. Just done. Whatever, I'm done. And no, I'm still into it. Now, I think, and Anders can attest to this, last year was, for me and my team, again, we're in a different situation than a lot of fans. Last year, I didn't care. Like, I watched games. I went to one game in Pullman.
8: You're very apathetic. Yes.
7: Well, it was just, you're playing an exhibition schedule.
8: Right.
7: You know, that's what it was last year. Because unless they went 12-0, which would have included wins at ranked teams, three ranked teams on the road back east, at Mississippi State, James Madison, and Virginia, which actually were all doable. If that would have happened, then, okay, maybe you sneak into the college football playoff. That's what it would have taken, and it wasn't going to happen. I don't know. But we still watch. We still watch at a very high level, and a lot of people are watching. But Chip is right, if we're being honest. This whole situation with Brendan Sorsby, yeah, everyone outside of Lubbock, Texas agrees what he did was wrong and he shouldn't be playing college football. But here we are. He's playing college football.
8: So. Just another example of college football uniting the country, Ian. Somehow.
7: Somehow. Yeah, everyone's united against Texas.
8: Exactly.
7: I, when we talked to Stuart earlier, though, I do really believe this. I think that, and Stuart agreed, and we may have to pull that. Well, Friday we'll pull a little bit of that out, because I think it's a really important thing to talk about. There is a very strong anti-Texas Tech sentiment that's going on, like a very strong one.
8: Yeah.
7: And part of it is they're trying to buy their way into the big boys club, and the big boys don't like that. Now, we're not talking, though, about a guy that's getting paid under the table or too much money or whatever it would be. We're talking about a guy that gambled, and you just can't not do that. You just can't. The entire integrity of the game is called into question, and I think worse than ever, it's just a bad precedent, right? Just a really, really bad precedent to start as well. So, All right, let's go to the text line 49451.
8: On the same line, I'm going to read the first one here.
4: Okay, yeah.
8: 206, it's amazing how cheating, PEDs, is okay, but betting is super bad.
7: Well, PEDs are not okay.
8: They're not.
7: It's not okay.
8: Last time I checked, Barry Bonds is still not in the Baseball Hall of Fame, and he's like probably.
7: Neither is A-Rod,
8: yeah.
7: Right?
8: Right.
7: I mean, let's go
8: Roger
7: through the list.
8: Clemens.
7: Roger Clemens. So, is Curt Schilling part of that group, too?
8: No.
7: He just was,
8: he has some other stuff.
7: He's got other issues, yeah.
8: Yeah.
7: But yeah, it's not okay. But betting is super bad. If you can't trust the outcome of the game being legitimate, then it's no better than WWE. I don't know what else to say.
8: Yeah.
7: Right?
8: We've had this discussion with Joe before when we talk about Hall of Fame voting, right?
7: Yeah.
8: There is a difference. There is a precedent that's set. And while Hall of Fame is still very strict with baseball, this is now, on the PED stuff, you still don't see those guys in the Hall of Fame. But it's even more strict on betting. And
7: 425, the issue is not about giving the young man a second chance or that he made a mistake. It's about the integrity of the outcome of each game. How can we feel confident these games are real games with real outcomes if we allow kids to bet on their own games? Exactly. That's
8: yes.
7: It. It's as simple as that. And as Stuart pointed out, and we pointed out even yesterday, every time this kid takes a snap and something happens, good, bad, or otherwise, it's going to be scrutinized. Right?
8: Yeah.
7: Did he have juice on that? Did he have... I mean, I gave you the example yesterday. I talked about it with Stuart today. It's third and goal from the two-yard line. He's an athletic quarterback. He can run. All of a sudden, he takes it, rolls out to his right. He's got a running back that's wide open, walk-in touchdown. Now I'm going to keep it myself and dive in, maybe have to break a tackle and maybe not even get in. Did he have money on himself scoring a touchdown? That,
8: yeah.
7: That will be a question.
8: Yes.
7: That will be a question, right? Four judges on the court that overruled the NCAA and the Texas Tech quarterback or Texas Tech graduates. Not a good look. That's not true. It was one judge yesterday. He's a University of Houston graduate. The four judges you're referring to would be on the appeals court. And that's not going to be seen until or heard until...
8: After the national championship game, Ian.
7: Until February 2027.
8: 253, Anders and Jackson, that's your all-star cast? Yeah, I know. They must have had, you know, everyone else must have been booked already.
7: Yeah, these guys know soccer inside and out, so shut up. Two, so you're an idiot for texting that. Two, number two on that, Danny and who else do you guys have?
8: We got
7: analysts?
8: Danny Jackson, of course, voice of the Sounders, as you mentioned. Brad Evans, former U.S. men's national team player. He's awesome.
7: You may know a little bit.
8: Just a little bit.
7: Yeah.
8: We got Peter Fewing, Seattle soccer legend Peter Fewing, three-time national champion coach. And then, of course, Steve Zakuani is just joining the analyst group as well. So we got. I do believe we have an all-star cast here. I do. I really do. Maybe not myself included, but, you know.
7: Yeah, right. I mean, it's you guys are the hosts. What do you want? You're the hosts.
8: Sure.
7: Mean, but you also know the sports inside and out.
8: Like, yeah.
7: I'd put you both of your knowledge in the sport against anybody. Oh, let's see.
8: 206, explain how it's fine for boxers to bet on themselves but not athletes unless we are inferring that they know the other team is taking a dive. You just shouldn't be able to bet against yourself, in my opinion.
7: Can you, as a boxer, if you're boxing in a world title fight, can you bet on yourself?
8: I am not very
7: well,
8: adept to those rules.
7: Let's just take a step back. Boxing has long been criticized for its sketchiness.
8: Questionable outcomes.
7: Yes. And I would, you know, and MMA is in that same category as
8: sure.
7: Well.
8: Obviously wrestling, too.
7: Yeah. Yeah. I think it's different. Governing bodies are a little bit different. I mean, is the UFC really a governing body? Or are they just kind of a business entity?
8: Sure. The texter might be referring to, like, them signing a deal where if they win, it's this amount of money. If they lose, it's this amount of money. I could be completely wrong, though.
7: Let's see. Where the blank is vacay? She's on vacation.
8: Yeah.
7: That's
8: living up to her name.
7: That is the easy. But still tweeting and Instagramming and stuff.
8: It's just, she can't get away from it.
7: When we were done with Stuart today, we were talking to him off the air.
8: Yeah.
7: And Stuart and us have both said, can you just relax? Can you just...
8: Enjoy your vacation.
7: Whatever it is that she does to relax, and I don't know what that is. I don't know. I mean, relaxing for her is going home and cutting up video audio tape and making promos. For most of it, it's going and hitting a golf ball or having a beer or playing. She's different. So, but she's on vacation. I love this one. Somebody sent this the other day, but I got to read it. I forgot to read it the other day. 206. Ian, isn't the Seattle FIFA barge the equivalent of the T-Mobile Bullpen?
8: Oh, I love that.
7: In center field?
8: I love that. Actually love that.
7: I don't... Somebody... Is that thing in use tomorrow for game one?
8: I do not know for sure.
7: Can we just call it the Bro Barge?
8: The Bro Barge.
7: Is the Bro Barge available tomorrow? Do we know? 49451.
8: Let's broadcast from it, Ian, and check it out.
7: Is the what's that?
8: Let's broadcast from it and check it out.
7: Buddy, I'd barely get on the air from Seahawks.
8: You're not getting on the air from the middle of Elliott Bay?
7: We stayed on the air for the last 3 hours. That's a miracle. So we're good. No, I don't need to be going to the Bro Barge. There's chances of my cell phone may work from there, but I'm not going out to the Bro Barge. I don't go out to Bro Pen. I sit in section 149, row 19, row 40, 142,
8: same spot.
7: Row 19. Just sit there on the aisle.
8: Right next to the grab and go.
7: And there's tavern beer to grab and go. Ooh. right at the top of the stairs.
8: Yeah.
7: I don't know what they got going on at the Bro Pen, at the Bro Barge, but I want no part of the Bro Barge. No part of it. I'm too old. Just too old. But I want to, if anybody goes to the Bro Barge, can we get updates from people on the 49451? Why don't you guys do your show out there?
8: Yeah, let us know.
7: Take Furious Phelps and Danny Jackson and Pete Ewing and those guys and go out there.
8: You think we can bring that extensive studio that we
7: built on
8: the road?
7: I'm telling you. I'm telling people right now, the studio these guys are going to be in for the World Cup, it looks like you know, the epicenter for like MLB or NFL or NHL replay. That's what it looks like. Like, it's got massive, all these. I walked in there and I just felt out of place. I said, I got to get the hell out of here right now. They're not going to let me in here again. Didn't want to touch anything. I mean, it's pretty damn. You guys better show some video of that.
8: All right.
7: Take some pictures.
8: I will.
7: It's pretty cool.
8: I will.
7: But yeah, the Bro Barge. Anybody that goes to the Bro Barge, we want a full report here on the on 49451. All right. 49451. Go ahead and fire that away. Okay. We good?
8: We're good.
7: All right. Well, I'll come back and hopefully check in with Softy next.
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19: Just before midnight on Saturday, February 19th, 2005, Danielle Imbeau and her friend Richard Patron left a crowded Philadelphia bar. 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
19: 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The FBI called it murder for hire.
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23: 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One of them was the target. The other one was wrong place, wrong time.
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27: So you enjoy its effects longer.
26: Nice.
27: Yeah.
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30: From the Fox 13 Weather Center, I'm Chief Meteorologist Brian McMillan. We'll see increasing sunshine this afternoon. High temperatures right around 66 degrees. Tomorrow, expect mostly sunny skies with highs back in the low 70s.
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7: Alrighty then, just a couple minutes here. Dave Softy Mahler getting ready to rock and roll at 3 o'clock. Ladies and gentlemen, boys and girls.
6: You know what, by the way? I didn't realize Carter Hart sucked so bad. What's going on with that?
0: Well, he's terrible.
1: I don't know.
0: Is he the first goaltender ever to give up four goals or more in the first four games of a Stanley Cup final? And did Carolina not just hire a guy off the street to do their game, to work their game yesterday?
7: Brandon Bussy. No, yeah. Bussy was great. Bussy was great this year. There were people wondering why that he didn't replace Frederik Andersen earlier. So he's fine. Carter Hart's, there was a hockey term that when he was playing for Everett, and Seattle was winning a title, I think that was Barzal's year. Mm-hmm. And they, I remember Steve Konowalczyk was a coach. He says, you know what, you can shoot through him.
0: Right.
7: Which I think is a bad thing for a goalie. Like he's not the most athletic, or he's fine, but the pumpkin has come. Yeah. Is what's happened.
0: Well, here's my question. This is why I bring it up, because a guy sent me a tweet that somebody had posted the other day, and I've asked this before, and you would know the answer to this question. And it was like an AI whatever. I don't even know what you call it now. Photoshop. I mean, what do we call it? Whatever.
7: AI, probably.
0: Of a sumo wrestler in net.
7: Yes.
0: I'm like, why don't more teams just do that?
7: Well, you still got to come out and play the puck behind the net. And if you're just sitting, like, find a guy that could almost cover the entire net.
0: Yeah, just have him sit there the whole game. Now, obviously you're not going to have a guy that works behind the net. But the trade-off is that nothing ever gets through. Ever.
7: More than likely, until he falls down and the whole upper half of the net's open and you just roof it.
0: But nobody, but even if the guy falls over, he's falling into a pile of fat and it's just sitting there.
7: What if he rolls away? Four by six is still, you'd have to be huge. How big?
0: Sumo wrestler. Go find a Japanese sumo wrestler.
7: Teach him how to skate. The problem is the puck's dumped in. You got to play the puck behind the net. You still have to do some things besides just stand there. So
0: I'm not getting a good answer out of you. I don't like that answer.
7: Sorry, I wish I could give you a better one.
0: Shouldn't there be like a minor league team somewhere that should just try it?
7: Well, yeah, the Mighty Ducks did way back in the day. Probably it was part of one of your movie references. I'm sure that was.
0: I'm not talking about a fat movie. I'm talking about an actual.
7: Didn't they have the fat kid playing in goal
0: in the movie?
7: Yeah,
0: I'm Mighty talking Ducks. About in reality, like a minor league team does it. Well, you say, hey, we're going to see if this works. We're going to be trendsetters.
7: You can talk to the captain of minor league hockey, and his name is the captain, Mike Benton. He'll probably give you a better answer.
0: Well, you know, the reason why is because they have to be athletic.
7: Hey, that's not the answer I gave you. Is not the worst answer you're going to hear today in sports.
0: What's the worst answer I'm going to hear?
7: Joey McGuire.
0: Oh, God, I saw that.
7: Quote, it's crazy. That. It's not murder. It's not beating somebody. Yeah. Okay, buddy. Okay.
0: I don't know, man. They just look worse and worse by the day. I saw Kirby Holcutt's statement he came out with. Yeah. He's the AD at Texas Tech, and they just look like clowns. They look like absolute clowns. And I was talking to my buddy Dave Smoke, who actually does a radio show down there. I first met Dave when Baylor played UW in the Alamo Bowl in 11. That was the 75-70 RG3 Keith Price game that was just disgusting to watch. So I've known Smokey for a long time, and I'm telling him, it's like, do you guys realize like that you're about to be known as the school that was the one team and the one program that allowed a guy to gamble on college football and get away with it? Like, you're a trendsetter, but for the exact wrong reason.
7: Yes. Yeah. I've never seen anything like it where one team, basically all 350 teams in Division One, probably you can include Division Two, FCS, Division Three, NAIA, high school, doesn't matter. Like, everyone's against them.
0: Right.
7: And they're just digging their heels. They're like all in on this thing.
0: Well, I love Kirby's statement. Like, this guy needs support. Okay, then give him support.
7: Yes.
0: There's nothing. Nobody's saying you can't give him support.
7: Yeah.
0: I mean, you're making, Kirby Holcutt's probably making, what, $1.5 million, whatever? Mm-hmm. Get him a therapist.
7: Kirby's making
0: How much is McGuire making?
7: Eight, nine, probably.
0: Yeah, whatever it is. Nobody's saying that you can't help the guy out if he's got a real gambling problem. But if there's no consequences to your actions, then what's the point in changing your actions?
4: So you think Patrick Mahomes, who just got a new deal with the Chiefs, should go back to his alma mater, play on Saturdays?
0: I wonder what he pays for his treatment. He should pay for his treatment.
7: Has he's been working out? Has anybody asked Patrick Mahomes what he thinks is going on there, about what's going on in his alma mater?
0: Do the Chiefs have mini camp this week?
7: Yeah, he just signed that huge contract today, so I'm sure he's got a press conference coming. It'd be interesting if somebody's got to ask him, hey, what do you think about what's going on at your alma mater? He's got to be disgusted, doesn't he?
0: I'll text our guy Soren, and I'll ask him if anybody's got the stones.
7: Anybody
0: there in Kansas City have the balls to ask Patrick Mahomes what he thinks about what's going on at Texas Tech?
7: All right, we got to go because you got Mike Florio coming up, I bet.
0: We do. We have Mike Florio. He'll talk about that story from an NFL's perspective as well, obviously, too. Petros at 4. He's got a thought or two on this story, the Sorsby deal. We also have a LeBron James money quote that is going to irritate the piss out of Petros at 4 o'clock. I cannot wait to read this to him at 4 o'clock today. And then Larry Stone will join us at 5 and talk all things Seattle at 5 p.m. courtesy of the Ram.
7: Love it. See you later. Bye.
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0: 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Of course, Softy Dick Jackson brought to you by our friends at Frost Brewed Coors Light, as cold as the Rockies.
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0: Mariners, 6-5 extra inning win last night, over the Orioles. Miles Mastroboni activated off the 60-day IL. Reliever Domingo Gonzalez recalled from AAA. Ryan Bliss, despite playing like Ryan Sandberg last night with a glove, sent back to Tacoma. Matt Brash is hurt again. 15-day IL with a lat strain. And some guy named Yasver Zulieva, hope I'm getting his name right, by the way, has been released by the M's.
32: The last part I just skipped in my script.
0: Yeah, I thought it was important to get his name in there.
32: Okay, gotcha. Seahawks have announced the training camp will begin July 25th in Renton. If you want to go, fans can register to attend on the team's website.
0: What else? NHL Stanley Cup Finals. Marvelous series so far. Now tied at 2 after a 5-3 Hurricanes win last night. Game 5 tomorrow in Carolina here at 5:30 right here on 93.3 KJRFM.
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0: All righty, here we go. We're going to get right to it. Mike Florio will join us in a matter of literally seconds on the radio show. Talk some NFL. We'll get his thoughts on Patrick Mahomes' new contract. It's funny how Patrick Mahomes and his alma mater are both in the news today, by the way.
32: Yes,
0: Texas
32: they
0: Tech.
32: Are.
0: So I got to text my guy, Seren Petro in Kansas City, and ask him if anybody down there at Chiefs minicamp is asking Patrick Mahomes what he thinks about what's going on at Texas Tech. But we'll get Mike Florio's take on all of that coming up in a few minutes from now. Petros will join us at 4 on the radio show. World Cup is coming to Seattle and L.A., so we're both going to be dealing with a lot of the same stuff, by the way. Both iHeart stations, both carrying all matches starting on Friday with USA and Paraguay at 6 p.m. right here on KJR. And then Larry Stone will be with us at 5 p.m. tonight. We'll get Larry's take on a lot of stuff, including his thoughts on the Brandon Sorsby thing in Lubbock, which I don't know if you saw the tweet or the statement from Kirby Hokut, who's the director of athletics, a.k.a. the AD at Texas Tech University. But I thought that he just came across as a clown. And I think they continue to come across as clowns down there. So we'll dive into that in just a minute with Mike Florio. But Joey McGuire, who's the head coach at Texas Tech, also had some comments about this. Cody Campbell, who's the big rich whale, big wig donor down there in Lubbock, who's fronting a lot of the money for Brandon Sorsby, made some comments, you know, comparing this to, you know, what happened at Penn State under Jerry Sandusky. And nobody threatened to not play Penn State back in the day when all that stuff came out. So it's just unbelievable how warped these people are. And I don't know, maybe it's the Texas sun, Dick. Maybe it's the sand in the air. I have no idea. But I just think as the days go by, these guys just continue to look worse and worse.
32: Well, I read the letter and I thought, okay, my first blush was like yours. Like, why even write something like this? Mm-hmm. But then I thought, okay, out of 100 people,
0: yeah,
32: most of them are pissed off at Texas Tech right now. But
0: right.
32: by writing this letter... At least you might get some of those back onto your side, because the rest of them aren't going to be on your side, whether you write it or not.
0: See, I have the exact opposite take. I don't think he gives a damn about those people. He's just playing to his audience in Lubbock. He's just playing to his fans. He's playing to his donors. He's playing to his people that root for Texas Tech football, and this is what they want to hear. And in some ways, it's smart, right? He's trying to, you know, placate his own people. We'll get to Mike Florio right now.
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0: Hey, the World Cup starts tomorrow, by the way. 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Here he is, the king of all NFL media, our friend from ProFootballTalk.com, Michael Florio. Mike, how are you, pal?
1: Hey, I'm doing well. How are you?
0: We're good. Why don't you weigh in, by the way, on a guy that covers the NFL, a guy that obviously has a legal background on the situation that has developed with Brandon Sorsby and Texas Tech University. What do you make of what you're watching develop here, man?
1: Well, I think it's a combination of a legal and a political issue. I don't think it's accidental that the NCAA member institutions, the conferences, the schools, the ADs, et cetera, kept their mouths shut on something that we all should have known had a good chance of happening. State court judge with a state school. We've seen these legal issues resolved in favor of the school and the athlete and against the NCAA multiple times in recent years. We saw this coming. Nobody said anything. Afterward, the sky is falling. All hell breaks loose. You've got ADs dropping F-bombs in their on-the-record comments. You've got conferences talking about punishing Texas Tech. You've got schools boycotting Texas Tech, not just in football, but in all sports. And I think a lot of this is performative, and I think what they're doing, and NCAA President Charlie Baker used this term yesterday. He called it the thunderbolt moment that could get them this antitrust exemption they're looking for from Congress. They want Congress to save college sports. I would love to be in need of saving the way college football needs to be saved when you look at the money that gets distributed by the conferences. So I think they're trying to leverage this as a no-lose situation. Either we win in court or we secure the ability to try to push this thing over any remaining political hurdles, muster the political will to get the congressional license to collude past. That's what I think a lot of this is. I think a lot of it is performative huffing and puffing, all aimed at building momentum to get what they've been unable to get from Congress when they should be the ones cleaning up their own mess. Congress should not be involved in this. College sports should be required to find a way, like every other business, to comply with the antitrust laws.
32: So do you feel like the huffing and puffing will work eventually?
1: Well, I don't know, because nothing else has worked. There's, I think, fundamental issues with this congressional effort. I don't think it's a surprise that all of the powers that be want this, and guys like Nick Saban want this. Where are the player interests? Who's representing the players? What they're trying to do is pick the pockets of the players. They don't want to set the clock all the way back to the days when you couldn't get a hot dog from someone. Devin McCourty was talking about that dynamic on PFT Live yesterday, because he was at Rutgers back in the days when the NCAA was feared. They were very concerned about every little thing that could get them in trouble. You can't take anything. You can't get anything. Terrell Pryor got suspended 5 games for getting a free tattoo, for crying out loud.
0: Yeah.
1: So I think they want to remove some of the rights that players have won by fighting against a system that was inherently corrupt, that not only denied them a fair share of the money they were making, but also prevented them from going out and making money on their own name, image, and likeness. That's the part of it that I think is criminal. It's one thing to say we're not going to pay you. We've banded together under the NCAA, and we've agreed that players can't be paid. But to say you also can't go out and make money off of your fame is ridiculous. Mm-hmm. And now that that's blown up, the reckoning has arrived. They want Congress to clean it up for them, and they want to take back. The rabbit has the gun now. They want to find a way to get the gun back.
0: Mike, I'm wondering about a CBA for the players. Just one more on this, and we'll get to some stuff happening in the NFL, because I don't know if you know the name John Wilner, covers college football for the San Jose Mercury News. He joins us every week on the radio show, also courtesy of Simply Seattle. And his point has been, why would the players agree to a CBA when they're getting everything they want right now? Can you ever imagine, from a legal perspective, an NFLPA-style system set up where college presidents, universities, collectively bargain with a group of players after they form a union?
1: I think absolutely, and that's been percolating for years, this notion that players aren't employees. Well, what the hell are they then, especially now that they're getting paid? That is a fiction. Of course they're employees. Of course it's professional sports. And to cling to this weird idea of student-athlete, like, why do most of the players in the revenue sports go to college? They have to. They're frozen out of the workforce. The NFL won't let them in for 3 years. They have to go play for quote-unquote free, or at least it used to be for free, because the NFL and the NFLPA agreed that they can't get in until 3 years after they graduate high school. So it's an interesting question of whether they should want it. But that's the solution that college football should embrace. That's how the NFL is able to operate the way it does. They have what's known in the law as a multi-employer bargaining unit, where you've got competing businesses in one industry who have a union that is covered by all of them. So you can have a draft, you can have salary cap rules, you can have rules regarding free agency, you can have trades, you can have all of the things that would be adopted at the college level. And if they had all that, you know what they else would have? They would have an arbitration procedure that would kick in when the NCAA decides that a player has violated the gambling rules and needs to lose his eligibility, and there would be an expedient process that is completely fair that would result in a quick answer to whether or not the player can keep playing. That's one of the things the NFL has. When there are disputes regarding suspensions, et cetera, there's a third-party process, not truly independent, but it's created by the league and the union. It's funded equally by the league and the union. They have these arbitrators available to resolve these issues. That's part of what you would get in a union setting. I don't think the schools want it, because in order to get the antitrust exemption that comes from having a union, you got to go bargain. And you know what the union would say? You can't have padded practices every day. You can't beat the hell out of these guys. You can't have these voluntary off-season conditioning drills where you drag them in at 6 in the morning and run them till they puke. We're going to have real protections for the players. The players are going to have real rights. The little emperors of all the various college towns, from Tuscaloosa to Morgantown to Tallahassee, they don't want to give up their ability. Once the guy has signed on the dotted line and is committed for the year, they rule with an iron fist. They don't want to lose any of that. So that's why they're trying to get Congress to give them what they want first. But if they're left with no alternative congressionally, the only alternative is to embrace a union. But you're right, the players have to want it, and the union is going to have to form in the way that unions do. You got to organize.
0: Right.
1: You got to get people to vote for it. You got to do all those things. You got to have a collective bargaining agreement. But there could be unions for college football, college basketball. And one last point, and I know that this is something that gets people upset, but I think it's fair to say, why should the college sports that generate the money subsidize the college sports that don't? And that's a big part of it. We have to save all the Olympic sports that don't generate revenue. Why does the saving of the non-revenue sports have to come from the coffers of the sports that generate money? If the universities think these are important things to have, you find another way to pay for it. You don't pick the pockets of the players who are in the sports that actually generate money and use that to fund the sports that, frankly, the general public don't care about.
32: Mike, we have a $500 million contract in the NFL for the first time. Patrick Mahomes, about $505 million. And the deal beginning next year when the new money begins is at $64 million a year. We've always thought Patrick Mahomes' deal has been pretty team-friendly. Does it continue to be pretty team-friendly, in your opinion?
1: Well, from the moment the deal was done, it was about getting to a $500 million. So you committed for as many years as it took to get the Chiefs there. And there's always been this understanding that given the changes to the market, Chiefs will come back and fix the deal. And they've done that every few years. When Joe Burrow got his deal, they fixed Patrick Mahomes' contract. And Mahomes' contract was overdue to be fixed when Josh Allen got his deal. As long as he's still Patrick Mahomes, that's going to happen. And the Chiefs are willing to do that. And this is the latest example of it. And I think embedded within that is a pretty clear indication the Chiefs are confident Patrick Mahomes is going to continue to be Patrick Mahomes after the torn ACL. They wouldn't be committing to this if they had any qualms about Patrick Mahomes getting back to being Mahomes. But, you know, there's a lot of creative accounting that happens in how this is all postured and how it's presented. But the bottom line is cash flow. And even when Mahomes was locked in at $45 million per year in new money average and the market had gone to 55 and 60, his cash flow year by year, and when you look at the next 3 years, it's always been competitive, if not better than what everyone else is getting. And this is the latest way to ensure that that continues.
0: Mike Florio, great stuff as always. We will reconvene 1 week from now. All right, we'll talk then, man.
1: That
0: see
1: you fast. Thanks. Are you cutting me off early?
0: No.
1: Or is it just so riveting that the minutes flew by like seconds?
0: What's the saying? Time flies when you're having fun. And I was having a gay old time. I loved every minute of that conversation about college football. I'd like to talk more college football with you when you come on the radio show, man, especially over the off season.
1: Okay.
0: See ya.
1: Bye.
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0: Well, he's got the legal background, obviously, so he's a great guy to have on to talk about that stuff, like the Brandon Sorsby situation, which, you know, again, I mean, I just, you know, I know you and I were talking before Mike came on about, you know, the statement by Kirby Hocutt, and I just think, Dick, he's just playing to his audience.
32: Oh,
0: you know,
32: probably
0: let's
32: right.
0: Come back and discuss that, though, more next on 93.3 KJRF.
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0: It's just making me tired. You know, I'm just getting tired. Mm-hmm. The whole thing is tiresome. Like all of it, right? Like back in the day, you got a high school guy. You know, we got a big commitment yesterday from a wide receiver at Washington, right? Is that correct?
1: Got an edge rusher from Jersey, too.
0: Got an edge rusher, got a wide out, you know, whatever. And you want to say, hey, this is going to be great. 4 years of this guy, man, right. By the time. Okay, have no idea on that. No idea if he'll even be here, by the way, on signing day. Okay, so he committed. But now you got to, and that's always kind of been the case with guys that obviously verbally commit. But it's just making me tired, man. All of this stuff, the rules changing by the day. Nobody has any idea what the hell's going on. The NCAA, like, typically when you hear the words lack of institutional control, that means the institution as in the university.
1: The school, yes.
0: A guy tweeted me today, and it just hit me like a ton of bricks. He's exactly right that all of us should agree. The problem is the NCAA has no institutional control. They cannot control their own institution, which is college athletics. They have no say in the matter whatsoever. So, I mean, just this is all about the courts. It's all about lawyers. It's all about alums like this Cody Campbell guy. People don't even probably know who that is. He's the big wig whale that is supposedly fronting the bill for Brandon Sorsby to go play college football at Texas Tech. And he may have spent a few dollars on the softball team as well, because they spent a lot of money on their softball team at Texas Tech. And he's coming out saying that, well, you know, nobody had a problem with Penn State. Nobody had a problem with guys that were, you know, beating their girlfriends or smacking their wives around, or, you know, Bobby Petrino having an affair and getting drunk on a motorcycle, blah, blah, blah. And my response is, because that only affects the individual. Right? Obviously, it doesn't look good for the university. It doesn't reflect well on the university. But that is a situation that impacts the individual, the victims involved, clearly, in those situations. That doesn't tug at the integrity of a three-hour college football game when the game kicks off at 12:30 on a Saturday afternoon that everybody watching knows the game is on the up and up. I don't know if it was you or Jackson or somebody else, it may have been me, on the radio show that said every time this guy throws a pick, people are going to be wondering what the hell's going on.
1: Yeah.
0: Right?
1: Yeah.
0: Every time he goes down to avoid a hit, every time he runs out of bounds. And do we really want that for college sports? Do we want those kinds of accusations and that kind of, I guess, snickering, right, to be going on behind the scenes? Because I don't.
1: I mean, I guess for me, college football's been around for 150 years, and I see this as a temporary transitional period, like a huge transitional period. Mm-hmm. But it's a temporary transitional period, so I'm not going to worry too much. Yes, I totally get it. You're tired of it. I mean, we're all tired of it.
0: Doesn't it feel like that temporary transition has been around for a while now?
1: That's only been 5 years.
0: Yeah, but that's
1: out of 150.
0: But doesn't that feel like, okay, at some point we got to put an end to this?
1: Yes, right? And I think the end is going to come within the next 5 years. I think it'll be a 10-year transition. We're probably halfway through the transitional period.
0: Well, wake me up when it's over.
1: Well, and I think it's all going to come down probably where it should come down. What I mean by that is the teams that truly want to spend for a championship will have the ability to spend for a championship. And the teams that just want kind of old school college sports will have their opportunity to play old school college sports.
0: Okay.
1: And they'll be playing for separate championships, because in my opinion, there is no way that Oregon State should be playing for the same national championship as Georgia does.
0: And that's fine, but you haven't addressed anything regarding continuity or rules or structure.
1: But the rules will...
0: Where's the structure?
1: The structure is going to come... On one side, the structure is going to come from Congress.
0: Right.
1: And that's probably going to be on the NCAA side.
0: All right.
1: And then the structure is going to come from, like it does from the National Football League, it will come from the entity that runs the Super League. And there will be collective bargaining, and there will be salary caps, and there will be agents, and you will have a junior National Football League with those rules in place.
0: Well, that's the key there is getting the players to actually agree to that. And unless you're going to offer to pay everybody a ton of money, I don't know why they would ever do it. I mean, right now you're talking about, like, there's no cap on what Brandon Sorsby can make. There's no cap on what Damon Williams can make. There's a market that sets the rate for him, obviously. But I'm just concerned about, Jackson, what Wilner said the other day. I don't know what the incentive is for the players unless you give them everything they're looking for, because right now they're getting everything they're looking for.
2: And that's the problem, right? Is
0: right?
2: Because right now there's what else could you give these unprofessional professional athletes that they don't have right now?
0: I can move around as much as I want.
2: And they get as much money as they want.
0: I can make whatever
2: there's
0: I want.
2: There's no cap.
0: I can bet on the game.
2: I can do whatever I want. All of it's there for the kids. So, like, I would love, because, Dick, you're so right. I think that 10 years from now, there will be something in place, and maybe it is involved with giving the players absolutely everything
0: they
2: have,
0: right,
2: plus something that we don't know
0: the point,
2: that they want.
0: The point the point that you made, sorry to cut you off, but Dick, the point that you made about it's only 5 years out of 105, I haven't been around for those 105 years.
1: Your whole life, it's been pretty stable.
0: But that's my whole point, that all of a sudden, I mean, when did we start rooting for college football? Like, really understanding what the hell was going on?
1: 80s.
0: When we were 10 years old, maybe? Yeah. So, you know, 5 years of this nonsense, this isn't like a one-year deal where all of a sudden they take the NCAA tournament and they go from 64 to 76 or whatever it is. This has been going on every single season for five consecutive years in a row, and it feels like it's running people off. The ratings don't reflect that for TV. I understand that. I do wonder how much of that's gambling-related, how much of that is about the brand-new rating system, all that stuff. But I just wonder how much of the older generation of college football fans will continue to put up with this before they just say the hell with it forever.
1: Oh, but the new generation.
0: The next generation will be fine.
1: Problem, no.
0: I'm not worried about your kids.
1: Right.
0: I'm worried about guys like us.
1: Well, let's just, you said, what is it, why would the players agree to this? Well, Jackson, let's say you're a five-star athlete. Here's your choice. Your choice is to make more money in this league, this Super League, but have to play under these rules, the collective bargaining rule and salary cap, or you can have more freedom, but you're going to make a hell of a lot less money in the NCAA, and you're going to be playing for a lesser championship in the NCAA.
2: Are we sure they'll be? Well,
0: no, we're not. That's the problem. Yeah. Is that I mean, obviously, none of us know.
2: Right.
0: But the idea that we can just ignore or dismiss any possible scenario, I think, is crazy. And that's what does it for me. That I have no idea where the hell this whole thing is going. And you want to fall in love with guys. I mean, there's more loyalty, there's more devotion, there's more structure in the National Football League than there is in college athletics right now.
1: But we'll have that, right? Because we'll have multi-year contracts.
0: I don't know. I don't know what we're doing. I have no idea. I think for any of us to sit here and act like we know where this thing is going is crazy.
1: I'm just trying to follow the breadcrumbs.
0: You're talking about what you want to see, which is what I want to see.
1: Yep.
0: But who knows where the hell that's going to go? We're going to break. A little fun with audio next on 93.3 KJRFM.
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3: Seahawks defensive back Nick Emmitt, a warrior entering year two in the league, says he wants to be a more complete player and be more aware on the field. The Storm at Climate Pledge Arena tonight, hoping to end a six-game slide as they entertain the L.A. Sparks. As the Knicks host the Spurs in Game 4 of the NBA Finals, no flagrant foul will be assessed to San Antonio's Victor Wembanyama for a shove of Jalen Brunson in Game 3. I'm Frank Aaron.
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0: All right, we're back on a Wednesday. Petros Papadakis coming up 4 o'clock on the radio program. Right now, the little Fun with Audio / Hey, did you hear that? Hey, Dick, I got a question for you.
25: Yeah.
0: This is me stalling to find my drop. Mm-hmm. Did you happen to hear that?
25: What's
26: that, Dick?
25: That, Dave.
0: We start in college football. Joey McGuire, head coach of Texas Tech, in defense of Brandon Sorsby, in defense of his Red Raider football program. Why should Brandon Sorsby be allowed to play despite admitting to gambling on college football when he played at Indiana? Here now is his current head coach, Joey McGuire, at Texas Tech.
27: Brandon Sorsby is recovering from an addiction. He's recovering. Like, I've sat down with this young man multiple times, and the things that he is going through and what he's been through is serious. As a society, we've been okay with other things that happens and allowing players to play, and this has been the one thing that has united people that we're against, you know. And it's crazy because it's not murder. It's not beating somebody, or so there's a lot of things that we're working through.
0: Oh, God. I want to call up my mortgage company. I want to say, look, I have an addiction. I bet everything I owned on the Mariners-Orioles under last night, and I lost. I can't pay my mortgage. I have an addiction. Are they supposed to say, okay?
25: Yeah.
0: I mean, what are we doing here, man? Again, I'm not doubting that Brandon Sorsby has a gambling addiction. I'm not close enough to him to say if it's legitimate or not. Do I just understand that that's a potential possibility, that the guy's got a sickness and he has to call an 800 hotline? Absolutely. Yeah. But there's still consequences to your actions. If there's no consequences to your actions, then what the hell's the point of changing your actions? What are we doing here, guys? Okay, fine. He has an addiction. That doesn't mean he needs to play football. Maybe his addiction is so terrible that he needs to step away from the football field and get his life back together. That's why I had a problem with the Kirby Hocutt announcement today. His statement, Dick, sorry, where he came out and said, we need to keep an eye on this guy. He needs to get treatment. Okay, you can do all those things and not have him play football. He can be a student. He can go to school. You can take care of him. You can keep an eye on him. But there's no need for him to play football at the same time.
25: College football is a privilege. It is not a right. It is simple as that.
0: Yeah.
25: And as long as you stay between the lines, you will retain that privilege.
0: Yes.
25: If he failed school and was academically ineligible, should we just say, well, that's okay. He was going through a tough time at home.
0: Yes. He has an addiction.
25: He's academically ineligible. Correct. Should we just say that's okay, you can play, and now not have academic eligibility rules for 100%. College football?
0: There's an excuse for everything. And we're going to give you a pass. If you can prove that you've got some kind of mental illness, if you've got some issue that you're battling, no matter what you did, no matter what you do,
25: you
0: got a DUI,
25: pass.
0: You drove through the front door of a Walgreens, and you took out an entire family, well, you've got a drinking problem, but that's okay. We'll just figure it out. I mean, what in the absolute god darn hell are we doing here? This is so unbelievably pathetic by Texas Tech. To make this about a guy who's got a mental illness and everything is okay because of that. The kid just gets a pass. Well, what if he was playing at Texas Tech and he was doing all this? And he was betting on Texas Tech? Would they have a problem with that then? What if he was throwing games? Would they be so understanding then?
25: What if he's playing for Texas A&M? How would Texas Tech feel about this?
0: My God, dude. Give me a break. All right, we got a break. Speaking of breaks, Petros joins next on 93.3 KJRFM.
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0: Happy Wednesday. Here we go. Headlines right here on Softy Dickle Jackson, brought to you by our friends at Frost Brewed Coors Light, as cold as the Rockies.
25: Don't stoop there.
0: NFL, how about this? Patrick Mahomes was a very rich man yesterday. He's an even richer man today. He now is the first NFL athlete with a deal with a valuation of over $500 million, the Chiefs have extended his contract with Kansas City through the year 2033, putting the total value of his deal over $500 million.
25: The Game 3 audience for the NBA Finals, yes, nearly 24 million, making it the most watched NBA game since Michael Jordan's last finals in 1998.
0: And don't forget Carolina Vegas, 2-2. The NHL also looking at record ratings because they changed the rating system. After a 5-3 Hurricanes win last night, game 5 tomorrow in Carolina, here right here on 93.3 KJRFM. Let's get to Petros Papadakis right now.
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0: Losers. All righty, boys and girls, here we go. Gorgeous Wednesday afternoon here in Seattle, right here on 93.3 KJRFM. A lot to get to. Larry Stone will join us, talk a little baseball, and I'm sure he'll weigh in on the Brandon Sorsby situation, a little World Cup action with Larry coming up at 5. 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Every single week, producers, talents lining up, begging on their hands and knees for this man to join their radio show and increase their ratings. 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
1: There's only so long that I can hold my breath for, man.
0: I'm sorry. I was texting my sister. It's her
1: birthday. Oh, so you weren't even paying attention.
0: Well, I was like, how much longer can I go and finish Jesus. The text? How long can he go? How long can he go?
1: The hell is... Anyway, what are we?
0: Put the phone down. Here we go.
1: What are we paying you for God's sakes, man? Come
0: I'm not
1: on.
0: Sure.
1: I need you for 20 minutes a week to focus it up. That's all we're asking for.
0: It's a long time.
1: Well, we got a lot to go over, pal.
0: All right, let's do it,
1: There is a lot to talk about here, Chief. On the radio program. I mean, Russell Wilson's got a new job.
2: Welcome to my happy place.
1: Doing TV.
0: Talked about that last week. Don't care.
1: I wasn't here last week. Was I here last week?
0: Yeah, but I talked about it on the phone last week.
1: Oh, I forgot about that. Maybe because the connection sucked ass.
0: It's not my fault. I was here ready to go. I had my whole day pointed towards making the Comrex work and being on the air.
1: Yeah.
0: And when that doesn't work out, I get a little bit of a snood, and it takes me about 8-9 minutes of the interview to loosen up.
1: Yeah.
0: Now, don't start off on the wrong foot here, and I don't want to talk about Russell Wilson.
1: Well,
0: I no longer have anything interesting to say about Russell Wilson.
1: I'm glad that you brought that up, and it took you 8 or 9 minutes to kind of get going, because I thought the first half of last week's interview was freaking awful. Worst ever. I'm not paying you for last week, by the way.
0: All right, would you just come on? Don't pay me, fine.
1: Oh, God. All right, well, you want to talk about the World Cup then? You excited for the World Cup coming to L.A.? SoFi Stadium, man, Friday night, USA, Paraguay, be there, home of the Rams, home of the Chargers, natural grass, turning things over to the World Cup.
0: You're not able to call it SoFi until after the World Cup's over. They change the name. You're not. It's called the L.A. Stadium.
1: I can call it whatever I want.
0: It's called the L.A. Stadium. And I think I talked about this with Dick also.
1: So. Mm. Oh, you did?
0: But they're doing a hobo sweep. So they're sweeping up the hobos. But we still have like three gigantic zombie death towers like the Carter in New Jack City that loom over crypto. And obviously we're having some issues with the mayoral race. And I just don't know. I'm looking forward to seeing Iran, Paraguay. It's certainly going to be a spectacle, and they're going to milk everybody for every dollar in their pocket. It's like $350 to park on site.
1: Wow.
0: It's $200 to park a mile away, $150 to park 5 miles away, and they're really trying to encourage people to take the metro, where you're very likely to die just from like huffing somebody else's fentanyl cloud. So
3: I'm sorry, I shouldn't laugh at that.
0: It's not funny.
1: It's
0: about as funny as your mayor's deformed forehead. Not funny.
1: What did you call her last week?
0: Fetus face?
1: Fetus face. I'm sorry.
0: And you didn't want to pay me.
1: I'll give you half.
0: All right. Well, Jalen Brunson, fetus face.
1: What's with this hobo sweep? Like, they're going to go in with, like, a bunch
0: of... They move them somewhere else. They did it in Long Beach the other day. They push all the hobos from one side of Long Beach to the other. It's kind of like just, like, you know, tilting the Monopoly board.
1: Right.
0: But there's a lot of hobos here, and most of them aren't from here. They're just hoboed out. They bring them in.
1: Well, if you're homeless,
0: and then they use them against the real residents of the city.
1: Yeah, if you're homeless and you're looking for a place just to pop a squat, I mean, you know, SoCal is as good a place as any.
0: Nice Skid Row.
1: Nice weather.
0: Skid Row is not an easy place in Los Angeles.
1: It's not easy anywhere.
0: It beats Capitol Hill or whatever your punk ass Skid Row is.
1: Yeah, well.
0: Your Skid Row's got nothing on our Skid Row.
1: Oh, really?
0: Yeah, if there was like a hobo battle, like Beat It, you know, the video with Michael Jackson.
1: Yeah.
0: You guys would be pushed into the sound.
1: Really?
0: Even
1: all right.
0: If it was a home game,
1: you know what? I'll put
0: like the logs of old time. You'd be pushed into.
1: I'll put our hobos up against your hobos and the all hobo.
0: Your hobos, they would run to that big totem pole and hide underground.
1: The hobo our Olympics.
0: Our hobos. The hobo Olympics. Yeah, that's pretty sweet.
1: The hobo Olympics, baby. I'm in. Let's make it happen. These people need something to do.
0: I would totally be into that.
1: Oh, but absolutely.
0: Anyway, yeah, that's what's happening here, the World Cup and the fleecing of America.
1: Yeah. But you're not. Are you doing your show there on Friday from SoFi?
0: No, we're going to carry the game. It's L.A. Stadium.
1: Sorry.
0: And we're going to carry the game on the station. I think we're carrying some of
1: the games. Making you change the name of SoFi Stadium on the air down there, by the way?
0: No, but we're supposed to say Uniqlo Field at Dodger Stadium, and I don't say that much.
1: The hell is a Uniqlo?
0: Uniqlo is like the number one clothing brand in the world. It's like Japanese clothing.
1: I didn't even know that.
0: Yeah, it's like this big online thing. There's a Uniqlo here at the Del Amo Mall in Torrance, near where I live. Torrance has a gigantic Japanese community. They also have a Roki Sasaki, Shohei Ohtani, and Yoshi Yamamoto mural
1: on
0: the Doubletree Hotel in Torrance.
1: Right. Well, I know those guys. What's the name of the mall again? The Dalai Lama Mall?
0: The Del Amo Mall.
1: Del Amo Mall.
0: It used to be the biggest mall in the world. Didn't you ever see Jackie Brown?
1: Yeah, no, I know
0: the
1: mall.
0: It's the Del Amo Mall, you stupid ass.
1: What the hell is
0: Didn't
1: a Del Amo?
0: Just stay. Del Amo is it's an old-timey name in Southern California.
1: Okay. Did I just what you said?
0: There's all kinds of Del Amo boulevards and Del Amo this and Del Amo that.
1: You were asking
0: Didn't
1: me a question.
0: Did you see Jackie Brown?
1: Yeah, a long time ago.
0: Didn't you stay by the Del Amo Mall in Torrance when you guys played in the sorry-ass L.A. Bowl last year?
1: I don't know. It was so friggin' smoggy, I couldn't see 5 feet in front of my face. God, you go down there and you're lucky not to get lung cancer just
0: That's
1: stepping
0: why
1: off
0: our
1: the
0: hobos
1: plane.
0: Kick your hobo's ass.
1: Oh, because you guys are so tough. Our people walk around with needles hanging out of their face.
0: We have that, too.
1: Okay. Well, World Cup starts Friday. We're going to carry...
0: Yeah, okay. There's your analysis.
1: Just hang on. We're going to carry the game as well on our radio station. We got the game at 5:30, and then we got the our first game.
0: And our coverage is going to kick your coverage's ass.
1: Yeah, well, that's fine. You can... You know what? If that's what you're looking for, you can go ahead and take that championship belt. Our first game, when's our first game? We got Belgium-Egypt on Monday, and then we got the USA-Australia next Friday at 12 o'clock. And they're shutting down all of First Avenue like for four blocks, for 4 hours before the game, during the game, after the game. So they're telling everybody, like you said down there, if you want to go to the game, you got to ride the light rail or a bus.
0: Yeah, and then there's all kinds of, like, fan station,
1: fan
0: watch, you know, big TV stations. And there is a thing, I don't know if I've ever mentioned this to you. I mean, when Croatia has made the World Cup final or gone very far a couple times in the last decade or so, there's a huge Croatian population in San Pedro, California, which is where my family's from. And they actually would shut down the whole street, Ninth Street in San Pedro, and get a big screen, and you stand there with all the sausage head Croatians, and they have the red and white checkers.
1: That sounds fun, by the way.
0: Yeah, I had never done that. You know what I mean? Like, I'd never really stood in a group of people and had a couple beers and watched a soccer game, right? And you start to kind of get the feel for it. Everybody's singing their songs, and every time the ball gets close to one goal or the other, there's so much emotion and so much shared emotion in the moment, and you're kind of standing there. So I kind of understand what people experience now that I've done that a few times. So it is pretty cool, and I hope that all of that stuff, Fan Fest and all the different things they do all around from Mexico City to Canada are all positive, and everybody has a good time.
1: Well,
0: it is a good opportunity to be in the community.
1: How about this Brandon Sorsby story, man? Mm. I'm sure you've talked about that down there on your highly rated program.
0: Oh, such a big show. I talked about it this morning, too, with LeVar and Brady and Jonas. It's interesting because I feel close to the story only because I know Texas Tech.
1: Yeah.
0: And I've done a couple of Sorsby games when he was at Cincinnati.
1: Is he worth all this hubbub?
0: I don't know. I wouldn't say, like, if you told me that when I was doing those games, I'd be like, I don't know. Mm-hmm. You know, maybe more so last year than the year before. I thought he was good.
1: Yeah.
0: I mean, I would say he's one of the better quarterbacks that I've seen in the last few years, but I don't really see that many good quarterbacks. Like, I see some good guys, but not that many.
1: Yeah, the games that you get assigned usually suck, so.
0: Well, yeah, I guess. if that's how you want to put it. But I can see why. Like, I like Rocco Becht a lot, and I think Sorsby was about as good as him.
1: Okay,
0: so
1: okay.
0: Wherever that okay. puts him, I don't know.
1: But should he be playing college football?
0: Plenty mobile and all that. You know, it is really interesting because, I mean, we put this guy on the cross and we're crucifying him, but there is an element to this that's true. I mean, you could be a horrible person and do a lot of horrible things, but when you're out on the football field, there's no denying what your purpose is. Like, you're not trying to lose, you know, or there's no doubt in anybody's mind, right? Mm-hmm. And when you're somebody who gambles on, what is it, thousands of games,
1: yeah,
0: that puts more than a modicum of doubt in people's minds.
1: Sure.
0: And that hurts the integrity of the sport. Now, I don't know how that word gets thrown around a lot. Like, I'm not outraged to say, this is the end of college football, like some people. But I do also think, that he should not be eligible.
1: Yeah,
0: I mean, based right. on, but you looked at the other stuff we've done to people over the years, based on, you know, what we've done to other guys for much less. It certainly doesn't feel fair, but none of this stuff.
1: Sure, sure.
0: Nothing through the prism of today, looking back even 10 years, seems fair at all.
1: Yeah.
0: Including, you know, running Jim Tressel out of college football for some tattoos.
1: I think about Billy Joe Hobert 30-plus years ago.
0: Yeah.
1: At Washington. And how about Todd Gurley 10 years ago at Georgia? Got 4 games for selling his autograph.
0: Yeah, and Rick Neuheisel
1: right.
0: for filling out of. And yeah. It was also because he did the interview with the Niners.
1: Yeah, there was more than that to it. You're right. But here's the thing. Because people have brought that up, though, Petros, that what about all these guys that, you know, get in trouble for fighting and domestic violence? And I mean, look, that's terrible, but that's about the individual. What this guy did is about impacting everybody in the entire sport.
0: There's a reason that when I was coming up, we talked about gambling as a radioactive thing.
1: Mm-hmm.
0: When I first learned to broadcast, it was something that only Al Michaels would mention, and even in that regard, opaquely, when he did. You know, that field goal means something to somebody, you know, like stuff like that. There's a reason. But now that we've blurred that line and made it so accessible to everybody, to where you could just pick up your phone and satisfy your compulsion, then... you know, should we be a little bit more understanding?
1: No, no.
0: Yeah,
1: you got to be a moron to connect those dots.
0: I agree with you, but these are the arguments they're going to make. Also, I don't understand how the law works. Not that I ever really did from watching, you know, divorce court when we were kids. But I don't understand, like, just in politics, like, they'll be like, oh, they blocked Trump. This judge blocked Trump. And then you look and you say, oh, wow, okay. And then, like, 3 days later, it'll be like, another judge said it was okay for Trump, and you're like, oh, okay. You know, like, that's been like the last 3 years.
1: Right, right.
0: So I don't know what the end-all, be-all is, or as LeBron James would say, the a-all, be-all. I don't know. I don't know what that is for this guy. I don't know if now he gets to play or what that all means. I think everybody acting like, we're not going to play him now is that they're not going to forfeit their game against Texas Tech. That's ridiculous as well. But, yeah, it's a mess. College football is a mess, and this is the story of the offseason. I guess I agree that he shouldn't be playing.
1: Right.
0: But
1: right,
0: I also, right. I'm also not, like, you know, I'm not going to grab a pitchfork and storm the castle over this.
1: By the way.
0: It's not a USC-Notre Dame issue.
1: No, that's much bigger than this, for sure. I think we all agree on that. Petros with us, courtesy of SweetJames.com. Speaking of LeBron, and you called this a couple years ago, LeBron has a unbelievable ability to make everything about him. And I don't know if I blame him for this one. Time magazine, you saw, has LeBron on the cover. Did you see that? And
0: and it's timed for right there, and his people set it up. And
1: really?
0: It's to get everybody talking about
1: it. You think he wanted that? You think he said release it during the NBA Finals?
0: I think it's all part of the deal.
1: Okay.
0: The release, the cover, all of it.
1: Yeah. Well, there's a quote from him. He was asked who the GOAT was. And in his defense, He said, I'm not taking anybody over me, which is the quote going around social media today. But in his defense, he did say, I think Mike and Kobe and Magic and Larry and Wilt and Kareem would all say the same thing. But the money shot, the money quote, oh, you're going to love this. Quote, if there's a GM and he's eyeballing all of us on the baseline with the number one pick, it's going to be hard not to take me, champ, said LeBron James.
0: God, what a douche. I mean, even if you like, you know, he's like a hot girl. You know, he's like a really hot girl that you really want to convince yourself doesn't suck as a person.
1: Right, right.
0: That you're dating. I've had a few of those. Like, God, this girl should. Like, I've had a girl every once in a while, like, you would walk into a restaurant with her and, like, some guy would drop his fork, you know, and be like, why is she with this troglodyte of a man?
1: It just sucks that she's such an ice queen, right?
0: The guy, like, this chick sucks so bad. You can't even imagine how much this chick sucks. And, like, you know, it's like every time, like, oh, okay, well, that was cool. We kind of had that was, you know, that was a relatively intelligent thing to say. Like, they always find a way to upset you. And to reprove what a douche he is, that's LeBron. And it's all timed. It's all calculated.
1: It's all part of the plan.
0: It's all part of the master plan, showing everybody what a huge douche you are forever.
1: All right, well, maybe that's it. Maybe he wants to convince people he's the biggest douche in the world.
0: I think he's just gone so far with the manipulation that now they're not even punching upward or down. They don't even know. Right. You know, they're just shadowboxing everybody.
1: All right, well, enjoy the World Cup starting Friday.
0: Hey, I can't wait to talk next week.
1: How come they're not using the Rose Bowl for the World Cup?
0: Because they're stupid and everybody sucks.
1: Okay, that makes sense.
0: And they want to sell sweets to corporations.
1: Oh, there you go.
0: And fleece people, and they don't really care if it's actually a cool-looking event.
1: I understand that.
0: I mean, Europe's jaw would drop if we filled the Rose Bowl into one of those World Cup games. It would be awesome, right? Like it did with Brandi Chastain and all that.
1: That's where that game was, right?
0: But what about the sweets? What about our friends at Capital One? What's in your wallet?
1: That's why they do that, because of exactly what you just said.
0: I hate everybody.
1: You just gave them free pub.
0: Everything's the worst.
1: For God's sakes. All right, you're the man. Great stuff. Love you, and we'll talk in a week, man.
0: All right.
1: See ya. Petros Papadakis with us. We're going to break. Larry Stone joins at 5 on 93.3 KJRFM. All right, bud. See ya.
0: How was that?
1: That was great.
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6: All right, Larry Stone will join us at 5 o'clock tonight. We'll talk some Mariners with Larry. Get Larry's thoughts on the Brendan Sorsby situation. The World Cup coming to town. First game is on Monday. Is that right, Jackson, here in Seattle? Belgium, Egypt at noon. USA, Australia, Friday at 12 o'clock. I saw where the entire station's going to be at Jimmy's on First next Friday, starting at 6 a.m. That should be a fun day. It's not just the USA versus Australia match. It's also Mariners Red Sox that night. How many people, raise your hand, doing the double dip next Friday for the USA, Australia, and the Red Sox Mariners game?
7: I would like to.
6: Okay.
7: I just have to procure the tickets.
6: You got it. Well, I got your tickets.
7: You
6: tickets,
7: got my tickets
6: no
7: for the,
6: I got your
7: the Mariners.
6: Yeah, it's no problem.
7: I'm being teased.
6: Oh, you mean tickets for the soccer game?
7: Well, I'm being teased by my brother. He was like, oh, I got tickets for the game. I was like, okay.
6: Listen,
7: well,
6: you tell
7: cool.
6: that skinny
7: would you,
6: son
7: would
6: of
7: you
6: a bitch
7: like
6: to stop teasing
7: me?
6: You. All right?
7: And he was like, oh, well, I'll see if my wife wants to go. I mean, I get it. I mean, she takes priority over me, of course. But
6: oh, his wife you're talking
7: yes,
6: about?
7: Yes,
6: no, his wife's not as big a star as you are. His wife may be a...
7: Sure she is. She's a King County Councilwoman.
6: Yeah, but nobody... Come on, you're Dick Fain. I mean, what are we doing here? One third of the Softy Dick and Jackson
7: well, extravaganza. And she should, as a King County Councilwoman, she should probably be able to get her own tickets, right?
6: Absolutely. Absolutely.
7: I'm the only one in the Fain family schlepping
6: well,
7: for tickets right
6: nothing,
7: now.
6: Nothing screams politicians getting free tickets.
8: I was going to say.
6: Like the World Cup.
7: That's
6: are you kidding me? What day is that? Is that June 19th? Is that correct?
8: Yes, June 19th.
6: I do not have my Mariners tickets. I already gave them
7: oh,
6: away.
7: Damn.
6: So sorry, pal.
7: Right.
6: But I do know people. We can take care of it.
7: All right.
6: I think that'll be the least of your concerns. Actually, it's funny. I want to talk about that in a second because I put a poll out a couple days ago that we have not yet responded to, asking people, you know, how much interest they have in the World Cup and are they going to a match? Oh. And there might be reasons why they are or are not going. So we'll get to that in a second. I feel like we haven't had an update on the poll.
9: Update on the poll.
6: In
7: which
6: a while.
7: Poll is this?
6: Right? Yeah, we got to get to that. But tonight, game number four, the pivotal game four of the
7: All
6: Knicks
7: right.
6: and the Spurs. Ticket prices not nearly as expensive as they were for game three. Apparently, there was going to be a 1,000-person watch party outside Madison Square Garden that has now been canceled, and I don't know the exact reason why. I think you may have seen on social media the last couple of nights a lot of video of New York Knicks fans beating the piss out of Spurs fans
7: oh
6: outside of Madison Square Garden. So the bad apples in the bunch ruined it for everybody. So apparently they're kind of shutting things down. They're not letting you gather. Do you know offhand, Jackson, for the World Cup games at Seattle Stadium.
7: There you go.
8: Nice job.
7: Get used to that.
6: Starting on Monday, yep. Are they going to allow people to gather like on Occidental? Because you know how some of the vendors, the hot dog vendors, have TVs underneath their tents out there?
7: Yep.
6: Like how often have you left the Seahawk game to go over to Jimmy's
7: mm-hmm.
6: and you stop and you watch a TV
7: Absolutely.
6: For a quick second
7: All the time.
6: Before you get into Jimmy's? So are we going to be able to go down there and gather? I know they're doing official parties, all that stuff, yep. like watch parties, and there's going to be designated areas, yep. but are they going to allow people to do that outside the stadium?
8: Yeah, so this morning I actually spent a couple hours touring all of Lumen Field.
6: I know,
8: and
6: I saw that.
8: Yeah,
6: and cool.
8: And out there in the North Plaza, there's a lot of screens. There's a huge Fox set right outside of where the turnstiles I think will be, and those have a giant TVs on the sides of it.
6: Right.
8: I think that there's going to be massive watching areas with large TVs and screens. screens right outside that area.
7: Okay, that would be cool. Okay. Well, that, yeah. I mean, it's happened before. Like when Taylor Swift was here.

0: Yep.
1: There were thousands of Swifties in the North parking lot.
2: Right.
1: Thousands.
2: Right.
1: And so I just took my daughter there and like hung out and partied with the Swifties for free instead of paying $700 a ticket.
2: Sorry, honey. This is as good as it's going to get.
1: That's right. But she had a good time.
2: Ratings are down. We're just going to hang out here, man. Before the game tonight, and we'll do the World Cup stuff in the 5 o'clock hour. Can I say World Cup on the air?
1: Yes.
2: Or do I get approached by
0: see, that's the thing. We can
2: FIFA
0: say
2: goon.
0: No, we can say World Cup, World Cup, World Cup. But Anders tonight at 7 p.m. is hosting World Championship Soccer Daily Recap Show because it's sponsored by Liuna. So
2: I don't want to have some European show up at the
1: suits,
2: front door.
1: Yeah, suits and sunglasses right outside now, Dave. Yeah. I think they're ready to take you away.
2: We hear you say World Cup.
0: And Anders is not hosting the World Cup show. He's hosting the World Championship Soccer Recap
2: One more time and we smash faces.
1: That's right. Jackson, you mentioned
0: Infantino's here ready to kill us.
1: You mentioned on Ian's show today. Yeah. I thought that was kind of like, I was taken aback because
0: we are doing the World Cup stuff here. We're not going to get
2: to
0: NBA.
2: Yeah, we got to get to this NBA stuff.
1: I'm just going to ask you a question.
2: Did you notice 2 seconds ago how I tried to move on, by the way?
0: We're too deep.
2: We
0: got to
2: play this clip later.
1: That's fine.
0: 5:30.
1: You said that the field looks closer. You can actually notice that the field is raised, even though it was like 18 inches?
0: It's 14 inches. It's wild. I tell you what, you wouldn't think that you would, but if you stand on the side of the field next to the stands, you know how like you guys have stood on the field before? You look very much up towards the first row of seats.
2: Right. Right.
0: Now you look straight at the first row of seats.
2: Bananas.
0: And the weirdest part about this is is that the tunnel where the opposing team in football games comes from, they're in the southeast corner.
2: Right.
0: So they have that little overhang, right?
1: Yeah.
0: And if you are walking down the ramp from the locker room to the field, that overhang now is like 6.5 feet up.
2: Interesting.
0: If you're a tall person or a tall player, you're going to have to duck walking to the
1: Wemby
0: field.
1: Wemby would have no shot.
0: None.
2: All right. Well, I'm glad that we got that out there. So now we can move on. But I do want to do a segment later today on, you know, the interest in town and why people would be going or not going. Is it all about match price money? Is it all about tickets? Is it all about how much it costs to get in? Or are there other reasons why people may not be going down there? So we'll get to that coming up. But I do want to play this clip before the game tonight because I think the NBA officials, do we know, is it the same guys that officiated game 3 that are doing game 4?
1: I don't believe they usually rotate.
2: They got to be on high alert.
1: Yes.
2: Because I remember watching game 3 thinking to myself, man, they're letting these guys play.
1: Mm-hmm.
2: I don't know if they can do that tonight because I believe that we are on the verge. One spark and you could have a powder keg go off at the game. I'm talking bench clearing brawl, especially after what Wemby did to Jalen Brunson, which they did not rule, by the way, a flagrant foul.
1: Correct.
2: I thought that was crazy to not rule that a flagrant foul. But Charles Barkley was on the Dan Patrick Show, I believe, today and had this to say about what he thinks the Knicks' plan should be against Wembanyama tonight.
3: First of all, the Knicks should stop whining. What the Knicks should do is clearly, what the Knicks should do is knock the hell out of Victor Wembanyama at some point. Because them two things they did to Jalen Brunson, I didn't like it. I loved it. This is a competition. But you can't let them manhandle your best player.
1: Mm-hmm.
3: You got to knock the hell out of Victor. Says if you hit Jalen, they hit him twice unnecessarily. I'm surprised the Knicks haven't retaliated. They got to do that. Early in the game, I knocked the hell out of Victor.
2: Okay, first of all, I love the fact that he called him Wembanyama, by the way, which is awesome. Only Barkley could get away with that. And then second of all, he's exactly right. I think the Knicks are going to be pissed. I think what Mad Dog Russo said today, Dick, on ESPN is exactly correct. They're going to come after him, especially after not getting the flagrant foul, after what he did to Jalen Brunson in game number 3. And I think it might even happen early in the game, like the first couple minutes of the first quarter.
1: I agree with you. I think also that if Jalen Brunson retaliates a little bit, maybe just enough to get a technical foul on that play where he got his head shoved down into the dirt,
2: right.
1: They would have gone back and reviewed. They would have given Jalen Brunson a technical, but I think on the spot, they might have given Wemby a flagrant foul there.
2: Right.
1: And so
2: right.
1: Jalen Brunson almost did himself a disservice by not selling it a little bit more and going back at Wembanyama, so at least they could have gotten the video review there.
2: Yeah, no, totally. I mean, it's going to be a crazy atmosphere on the court tonight, man. This is going to be a bloodbath. in game number four.
1: Only one official, the crew chief from game three is the replay official for this one, but he is not on the court.
2: So it's a brand new threesome on the court. Well, we'll keep an eye on that tonight for sure. And then game number five of the Stanley Cup Finals tomorrow, Caroline in Vegas. You know, I threw this out on social media last night, and maybe partly in jest, but I do kind of mean it, that I don't know if there's been a better first seven games combined of the NBA Finals and the Stanley Cup Finals together. Every game that we've seen through the first seven combined, four in hockey, three in basketball, has been unbelievable, right? And the ratings are showing it. And I realize that, again, they're doing a different thing with the ratings now, so everybody's claiming we have the best ratings since blah, blah, blah.
1: But there's a reason.
2: But there's reasons why the ratings are up, and it's because the games in the NHL have been phenomenal, and because you've got New York and you've got Victor Wembanyama, as Barkley calls him, and it's been amazing drama. So, you know, kudos to those leagues, because these series have been must-watch TV, no doubt. And if you're in the car tomorrow, we got Game 5 of the Stanley Cup Finals at 5:30. All right, we're going to break. Testimonials 49451. Larry Stone will join us at 5, courtesy of the Ram on 93.3 KJRF.
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0: find out. And he is going to have to play. He is going to have the most pressure on him than any quarterback in college football. I would have said Arch Manning by far would have the most pressure just because of the expectations he has. But now it's going to be sores because every single stadium he goes into, he's going to get booed.
1: Well, he will. And if it doesn't work out, I think people are going to revel in that.
0: Absolutely.
1: Right? Like they're reveling in some ways in the failures of a guy like Shedeur Sanders, who's very cocky. If Brandon Sorsby doesn't work out, I think a lot of people will look at that and they will actually enjoy his downfall. All right, what's next?
2: So if college sports is becoming professional, then how does this affect the NFL draft?
1: Not at all. Not at all. I mean, if you want to play in the highest league possible, you got to go through the draft process.
0: Yeah.
1: I mean, that shouldn't change at all.
0: No,
1: you think it'll change?
0: No, they're just going to be making more money. There will be a lot more people that decide to stay in school longer because the money in college is exponentially rising more so than it is the NFL.
1: Okay, I got a great idea. Whenever Jackson wants to talk on the air and have a point, I think we play this.
3: And by the way, you know, when you're telling these little stories, here's a good idea. Have a point.
0: Or just do the Florio.
4: Dick, you'll go along with me here.
1: Oh, God.
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1: 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Yes, which is why I said let's do this at 5:30. 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
4: Dick, do you want to talk for 8 seconds before we have to go to break?
1: No, we're done.
0: I'm out.
1: I'm cutting you both off. We're going to break. 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
7: Everyone sees me as a football player, but before anything else, I'm human. 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Everything here is spontaneous, real, and genuine. 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I'm Javier El Chicharito Hernandez, and this is Learning to Be Human. 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